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0: Ellie De La Cruz to lead it off for the Reds. Through the first nine batters, the Reds have one hit. They reached with a couple of walks besides that. But Ellie will take strike one from the left-hander Trevor Rogers. 3-0 Orioles here early in this one. Pitch to the plate. Fastball. Strike two. Right down Broadway. No ball, two strike count. Rogers sets, and he'll turn to the plate. He bounces that one up there. That'll go all the way to the backstop. One ball, two strike count. And the pressure now in the ball game rests solely on the Reds hitters. And there's nothing you can do about it at this point. Kelly waits on the 1-2. Tapper foul off to the third base side. Well, he had quite a battle in his first at-bat, ultimately drawing the base on balls. Rogers to turn the pitch up and away with a fastball. 2-2 now to De La Cruz. Ellie comes into the ball game with a five-game hitting streak, and he has hit awfully well from the right side of the plate this year. As Tommy mentioned earlier, he has hit better right-handed than he has left-handed. Fastball misses down and in. Like a cutter that didn't cut. Full count now to De La Cruz, and it's a full count as it was in his first at-bat. 3-2 pitch coming. Foul to the right side, out of play. Ellie staying alive. Ellie trying to get something started for the Reds here in the top of three. Trailing by three. Fastball down low. And the catcher will challenge. That's Casaya. But that ball is going to be low. That's a pitch that in the entirety of De La Cruz's career, it's been called a strike. Now with the ABS challenge, we know it has always been a ball. So De La Cruz reaches for the second time via the base on balls. That is the third walk of the ball game for the left-hander Rogers, and here's Sal Stewart. Sal, a strikeout victim the first time around.
5: That's a big challenge for them to lose still early in this game.
0: Fastball just a tad high. One ball, no strike count. Well, the problem you have now is if it's a borderline pitch, you don't want to challenge it. You might lose. Then you got nothing. Then you're at the mercy of Laz Diaz. The Lord help you. Fly ball, deep center field, but it is going to stay in the ballpark. Couser is there. He'll make the catch. And there's one down.
5: But he's a
0: that
5: great
0: was not hit as far as I thought it was when he came off the bat. Would you say he's a great guy, though?
5: Yeah, Laz is a great guy. Great.
6: May struggle.
0: You know, when you're pitching or hitting, I don't care if you're a good guy or a bad guy. I just want you to call strikes. Here's Spencer Steer. He has the lone hit for the Reds thus far tonight. And he swings right through a pitch, fouled it right off the catcher, Basayo. And Basayo will take a little walk back behind home plate. That might have caught him in a bad spot. Well, it caught him right straight in the chin on the mask, and he buckled momentarily. I mean, that's just like standing there and the pitcher throws it as hard as he can. You don't even put your mitt up and just take it right off the mask. That's what that is.
5: Doesn't feel good. There's nothing about that.
0: Oh, my goodness.
5: That's why catchers are just wired a little bit differently.
0: That's why when you run into an old catcher 40 years from now, if he asks you for directions, you just tell him to get in the car. I'll take you down there. Pitch up and away. Ellie bouncing around over there at first base. We've really not seen him run since he had the hamstring issue and a little bit of the ankle issue, but he looks like he's feeling a little spry here tonight. It's a one ball, one strike count here to Spencer Steer. One down here in the Reds' third. Popped up high into the air. It's going to carry into the seats behind home plate. That's out of play. And it's a one ball, two strike count.
5: You like when Ellie's legs are feeling good. And I think the ankle's been bothering him. That's what's kind of held him back as much as anything here over the last week or so whenever he had that little ankle issue. Maybe it's not been a week. But
0: well, I would think that if you can get Ellie running, it's going to allow Sal Stewart to see even more fastballs. And that's a pitch that he handles. Fly ball into center. Couser is set. He'll make the catch, and there is two down. So here's a Eugenio Suarez. Gino struck out on a slider in on the 3-2 pitch in his first at bat. Did foul off several pitches to get to that point, but he will swing through a first pitch fastball for strike one. Very same pitch that he swung through in his first at bat. No ball, one strike count. Rogers back to the plate, cuts it in off the inside corner. It's a one ball, one strike count. Rogers with a long pause as he checks out De La Cruz at first base. Ellie's got a little more lead this time. The pitch. Ripped foul down the left field line. Suarez all over that one, but he was a tad early. That was a changeup, and instead of being in, that ball leaked back over the middle of the plate. Suarez caught it flush, but pulls it foul. 1-2 is the count now. As the left-hander Rogers comes set, he checks De La Cruz twice. Pitch upstairs, and that's out of the strike zone as Suarez checks his swing in time. And it's a two-ball, two-strike count. Two down in the inning. Reds are trailing the Orioles 3-0. And the Reds have played awfully well. There goes Ellie. Fastball in. The bounce throw to second. Not nearly in time. De La Cruz has his 11th stolen base of the year.
5: And that there is a great sign.
0: It's the 150th career stolen base for De La Cruz. He is the youngest Red to reach that point since 1900. That's a long time.
5: It's always good when you can surpass Eric Davis on a Reds list.
0: 3-2 pitch. Cutter in. This time, Suarez holds up. Boy, Rogers went right back to the well, the same exact pitch that he threw in the first at bat, and this time Suarez doesn't swing. So the Reds will have runners at first and second base, and here's Noelvi Marte. Now, Noelvi struck out on a fastball up in his first at bat, but he does have the propensity for the big hit. And a big hit right here would tie this thing up at three. Two down in the inning. Rogers comes to the set, to the plate. Popped up left field. And it looked like he misjudged it momentarily, did Ward, but he'll make the catch. And that will be the final out for the Reds here in the third. We head on to the fourth. Orioles 3, Reds nothing. Tommy Thrall's coming back here on the Reds Radio Network.
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5: Orioles come to bat here in the fourth inning. They lead it 3-0, and Brady Singer back to work. He's had to fight for it a little bit today. He's walked a batter in every inning. And his first pitch on the way to Colton Kowser. Shows bunt. Kowser pulls the bat back, but it's a strike anyway. Right down the middle. Kowser probably regrets faking the bunt on that pitch. Here's the 0-1. Check swing foul. And just like that, he's down to the count, nothing and two. So he faked a bunt on a fastball down the middle, checked his swing, and fouled off a cutter in on his knuckles, and he's down to the count.
0: Yeah, that pitch was well off the plate. The ball hit the bat rather than the bat hitting the ball.
5: Correct. 0-2 the count. Singer's 0-2 pitch buried a breaking ball down and in. The Reds and Reds Radio Network want to welcome Reds on Radio affiliate WNXT AM from Portsmouth, Ohio, here for today's game. Now the 1-2. Strike three called. Throws him with a fastball. So down on strikes, Colton Cowser, and there's one out here in the fourth. Fourth inning is brought to you by Four Roses Bourbon. Four Roses is the balanced, mellow Kentucky classic that's crafted for those home run moments. Proud sponsor of the BCL Press Club, presented by Four Roses Bourbon. Enjoy responsibly. Blaze Alexander walked his first time up and watches a first pitch slider hit the outside corner for a called strike. Nothing and one.
0: So when we left to go to Pittsburgh and Milwaukee, did we have an alien landing here at Great American Ballpark?
5: You know, that kind of looks like it. The 0-1 breaking ball down and away. Did he go? No. Have you ever been to a place that has like the disco lights in the floor, like the little squares light up? You know what I'm talking about?
0: I'm not real big on disco, everybody. Sorry.
5: There is nothing that surprises me less than that.
0: I'm hoping that you were online with that.
5: A ball and two strikes.
0: It looks like there are a lot of squares out there in the outfield that it looks like an alien landing.
5: There you go.
0: They burned them.
5: 1-2. Off the outside corner, called a ball. Stevenson challenging last.
10: Yeah, just down to the ball call.
5: Let's see. And the boards say it was a strike, barely.
0: Oh, look at you, Tyler.
5: Strike three. Back-to-back strikeouts. That one, about a pair of quarters stacked together. That's how much of the ball hit the zone.
0: The old hair of your chinny chin chin.
5: It's all that it takes. Two outs here in the fourth inning, and now Jackson Holliday. Singer to Holliday takes a backdoor breaking ball, called a strike, nothing and one. It was a cutter, actually, kind of a backdoor cutter.
0: Free strike. That's a free strike.
5: 0-1, Singer brings it home. Swinging this one's hit on one hop. There is Arroyo with a drop step to his left. Gloves and throws in time, and Brady Singer has a nice bounce back here in the fourth. It's a 1-2 frame, a 1-2-3 frame for the Red starter to the bottom of the fourth inning. 3-0 Orioles on the Reds Radio Network.
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5: Inning and the Reds come to bat, trailing it 3-0 on a steamy night here at Great American Ballpark. And the first pitch on the way to J.J. Blade, and he takes a strike on the outside corner. Nothing and one on Blade. Blade flew out to center field his first time up. Trevor Rogers back to the plate, the 0-1, and Blade shoots it foul to the left side. That's out of play. Nothing and two on J.J. Blade. Reds need to get the bats going. Only one hit through the first three innings of this game. That was the one-out single in the first inning. Really a good threat by the Reds in the first, and they came up empty. pitch breaking ball down and away. And this is the type of pitcher we talked about. You get him

0: rolled right over it to the first baseman.
1: When that, we saw Blade put a bunt down against Mizorowski in the ball game in Milwaukee. And he got himself, well, he didn't get a hit, but he probably should have had a hit. But it led to a four-run inning.
0: Right. Strike to Tyler Stevenson. The count is nothing and one.
1: The third baseman in that instance was playing shortstop.
0: The 0-1. Hit in the air, right center field. Long run for Couser. The center fielder will wave off the right fielder, Beavers. And it's Couser to make the catch deep into the right center field gap near that 370 sign. So two men are out, and now the batter is Matt McClain. McClain struck out his first time up. Left-hander into his windup, pitch to McClain, swung on, that's fouled back, and it's nothing and one on Matt McClain. No balls, one strike. Here's the 0-1. McClain watches a pitch miss down and in. It's a one ball, one strike count. Left-handed pitcher, right-handed batter. McClain getting the start with the left-hander on the mound. Second time now that he has started in center field with a lefty out there. Swung on, fouled back to the right. But you and I were talking about it earlier. He looks like he belongs in center field. And I was asking him the other day. I said, well, how is it? Because he got a chance to run around a little bit out there. And
1: nowhere on the field that you could put Matt McClain that he doesn't look good defensively.
0: Ground ball foul, third base side. And I think a lot of that comes down to instincts.
1: I think it's just he has great athletic ability.
0: One and two the count. 1-2 pitch. Up and away. And boy, up until the last couple of years, you would add, including the batter's box to that. But he just hasn't looked the same the last 2 years. As he did that first year, the pitch, bouncing ball headed for third, backing up to field it. Henderson gloves and throws in time. McClain is out, side retired. Reds are up and down in order here in the fourth. And we go to the fifth inning. 3-0, Orioles lead the Reds on the Reds Radio Network.
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0: Orioles come to bat here in the fifth inning. They've got the top of the order up. Gunnar Henderson, Hadley Rutschman, and Taylor Ward due to bat here in the fourth. Brady Singer goes to work with his first pitch.

0: to Gunnar Henderson. It's a cutter that spins off the inside corner. Count is 1-0 on Gunnar Henderson. Henderson walked and scored in the first, then flew out his last time up. He takes a monster cut. That's a slider down and in. That's what a hitter looks like when he thinks he's getting a fastball, and then it slows down and darts in on his knuckles. An ugly swing by Henderson. It's an even one ball, one strike count. Singer throws. Swing and a miss. Cutter that time. A different variation. Still a pitch that kind of moved in on him. But it's 1-2. Left-handed hitter. He's now reached safely in 9 straight games with his walk his first time up, and that almost hit him in the foot. Slider down and in, and I actually thought that it did. It didn't, apparently. Now the 2-2. Swung on, fouled back, left side.
1: Yeah, I'm watching Henderson swing, and this is not the same swing that I saw from him when he first got to the big leagues. He used to really keep his chin down, almost tucked, as he would swing at pitches. Right now, that chin comes up on every swing he takes.
0: Watches a fastball here, and it's just off the inside corner, maybe a little bit up.
1: You know why your chin comes up? Because you want to see where it goes. That tells you he's homer happy.
0: Payoff pitch back to a breaking ball, and he walked it. Had him down to the count. Now let's pause for station identification on the Reds Radio Network.
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0: The only inning that Singer hasn't walked anybody was the 1-2-3 fourth inning. He has issued 5 walks tonight. First pitch fastball at the top of the zone for a called strike to Adley Rutschman. Rutschman hit that ground rule double into the right field corner that led off the Oriole rally in the third. Swings through a fastball up and away here, and he's down 0-2. Let's look at the answer to today's Reds Hall of Fame and Museum trivia question of the game. The question was, of the 14 pitchers who pitched a no-hitter for the Reds, only one of them also pitched for the Orioles during his career. Who was that pitcher? A, Homer Bailey. B, George Culver. C, Wade Miley. You said C, Wade Miley. I said B, George Culver. Swing and a miss, and down on strikes Adley Rutschman. So Rutschman strikes out. 6th strikeout of the game for Brady Singer. 1 gone here in the 5th. Would you now like to change your answer or stick with...
1: I'm not changing it because I don't know what I would change it to. Okay.
0: Just change your guess. Maybe your gut starts feeling different for you. Pitch is up too high. Fastball upstairs. Of course, if that happened, you probably need some tough. Let's see the answer. You're right. It was C, Wade Miley. The 1-0 to Ward. Call the ball. Tyler wants to challenge.
3: Catch your challenge, the ball call.
0: So let's see. And survey says it was a Steve Reich. Ball was on the outside corner. It was a bit of a miss. 1 ball, 1 strike on Taylor Ward. Runner at first, 1 out. Singer sets ready. And the throw to first. And, oh boy, close, just did close. Get to the backside of the bag.
1: Close, close, close. A nice tag by Steer. It's tough for a right-handed first baseman.
0: Oh, the Reds want a challenge.
1: Tough for a right-handed first baseman to make that tag, but he had Henderson bouncing.
3: Cincinnati selling the safe call to first base.
0: Oh, I think the Reds are going to win this.
1: I think they got him.
0: You're right, though, Cowboy, because especially with where Steer is set up.
1: It's hard.
0: That's a big reach.
1: I mean, you see where Henderson is diving. He's diving back towards right field. And I think they got him.
0: You can see the glove move because it's impacting the body. And his hand is not yet to the bag. That one's pretty clear, I think. But if I'm wrong, this would not be the first time. I mean, this one's pretty.
1: That's pretty simple. That's going to be overturned. The Reds are going to run off the field. No, not yet.
0: They get one more out.
3: After review, the call's been overturned. The runner's out. Cincinnati retains the count.
0: So there you go. Gunnar Henderson picked off first base, 1-3. That's how you erase a leadoff walk. Great move by Brady Singer. That's also how you control the running game. Helps big time with that.
1: There's no doubt Henderson was about to take off for second base.
0: Already stole one bag in this game. 1-1 on Taylor Ward. Singer's pitch, swing and a miss, and a breaking ball down and away. So Wade Miley, of course, threw that no-hitter against Cleveland May the 7th, 2021. He actually pitched for the Orioles 2 years.
1: I thought I remembered that.
0: 16-17 pitch. Hit in the air. Center field. Matt McClain, who is shaded toward right, moves back toward left and makes the catch. Side retired. Another scoreless inning for Brady Singer, and he works around the leadoff walk with the help of a pickoff. We go to the bottom of the fifth, halfway through it at Great American Ballpark. It is 3-0 Orioles on the Reds Radio Network.
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0: Edwin Arroyo leads off the Reds' fifth. 3-0 Orioles have the lead. Trevor Rogers home to Arroyo, and he swings and hits it on the ground to the shortstop. Scooped by Henderson, the peg to first in time, one down here in the fifth.
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0: Ellie De La Cruz at the plate. He takes off the outside corner for ball one. 1-0 on Ellie. Ellie has walked twice. Also has a stolen base tonight. A pitch. And he takes a strike.
1: That's a fumble.
0: Change up. Yep. 1-1. I don't think I would have been a very good football player. We would have had a lot of fumbles. Too high on the outside corner. Fastball up and away. 2-1 on Ellie De La Cruz. Good to see him moving the way he was after he walked his last time up and stealing second. Moving much better, it seems. The 2-1 swinging. There's a high chopper towards short. And the shortstop, Henderson, can't field it cleanly. He tried to swipe at it while charging in, and all he did was bat it into the grass over toward first base. That'll be a base hit for De La Cruz. And he knew he was going to have to hurry it. But he just swatted that ball away from him.
1: Well, with Ellie running, that's a do-or-die play. You got to come get it, and hope that you can scoop it on the short hop, and he was unable to do so.
0: Now Sal Stewart's aboard. Ellie's now hit safely in six straight. Sal swings, lines it, caught at short by Henderson. A low line drive, and he made the backhand catch at his shoe tops. Two away now. All right, here's tonight's scoreboard stumper. There are five shortstops that have been selected for the All-Star game in nine or more seasons while playing their entire career for just one team. Can you name them? Spencer Steer up there, the pitch. Bounced foul, third base side.
1: Well, I know Ripken's one of them because we're playing the Orioles.
0: Well, that's obvious.
1: I'm going to say Barry Larkin.
0: Okay. So Ripken would be like the equivalent of the free space. 0-1 on Spencer Steer. Pitch outside. Ripken 19 times. Barry Larkin 12. There's one other red actually on this list.
1: That would be Concepcion.
0: Yes. Davey.
1: Derek Jeter.
0: Derek Jeter. Very good. The 1-1. Ellie's running again, and it's a breaking ball inside, and the catcher, Basayo, can't make the clean exchange, and that's an easy stolen base for De La Cruz. I thought for a moment it might be deemed a foul ball, but it's not. It's just a mishandled pitch. Second stolen base of the game for Ellie. Gives him 12 in the year. Now the pitch in off the plate. Reds are down 3-0. Elliott second with two outs. 2-1, or 3-1 on Sal Stewart. Spencer Steer, rather. 3-1 on Spencer Steer.
1: 9 years, you said?
0: Yeah. Swinging a ground ball, pulled foul, third base side.
1: All right, this is a guess, but I know they moved him to center field late in his career, but I think he played all of his career for one team. Robin Yount.
0: No, that's a good guess, but no. National leaguer. Pitch. Ground ball foul, third base side.
1: What about Larry Boa?
0: No. Strike two. Yes, there too. Full count on Steer.
1: Ernie Banks.
0: Off pitch, up and in, ball four. Now Eugenio Suarez will come to the plate. That's T-Rex. He will represent the tying run here with nobody on and two outs.
1: So not Ernie Banks?
0: Not Ernie Banks.
1: Oh, Ozzie.
0: No,
1: not Ozzie Smith?
0: No. NL West.
1: Jeez.
0: Now the pitching coach, Drew French, is on his way to the mound.
1: Billy Russell? I give.
0: Dodger.
1: That's why I said Billy Russell.
0: Okay. What? It's three names. And you like, whenever you refer to him, you refer to him as all three names. Actually, he's a Kentucky guy.
1: You'll have to give it to him.
0: Oh, I was a little misleading when I said NL West, because he probably started in the East and then went to the West. Old Brooklyn Dodger.
1: Oh, Pee Wee Reese.
0: First and second, two outs. The pitch to Eugenio Suarez is high on the outside corner. Well, once I said Brooklyn, you knew immediately. But yes, Pee Wee Reese, 10. That's in the Wayback Machine there. 1-0. Suarez rips it to left. Can he get it by the left fielder Ward? No. He runs back to make the catch. Boy, he hit it hard on a line. Just hit it at the left fielder Ward. The inning is over. The Reds strand two more here in the fifth inning. We are through five, with the Orioles still leading the Reds 3-0 on the Reds Radio Network.
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1: Reds are down 3-0, and they've gone to the bullpen. It's a Wilbur's Mustard call to the bullpen. Wilbur's Mustard, let's put some mustard on it. Caleb Ferguson, the new pitcher, on for the 16th time. He is 1-0 with a 1.76 ERA, 15 to third innings, 15 strikeouts against 6 walks. The left-hander on for Brady Singer. First pitch to Pete Alonso is taken low for ball one. Singer goes 5 for the Reds tonight. Ferguson's 1-0 pitch to Alonso. Ripped in the hole between short and third into left field, a base hit.
2: I'm calling foul on that question.
1: Well, yeah.
2: Read the question again.
1: Okay. I'll find it. What do I do with that? Foul. 5 shortstops have been selected for the All-Star game in 9 or more seasons while playing their entire career for just one team.
2: See? Now, if it said same for one organization,
1: one franchise,
2: then you could say Pee Wee Reese, because the Dodgers are the same organization.
1: Well,
2: but there's a difference between Brooklyn Dodgers and L.A. Dodgers,
1: okay,
2: because that's two different states. And
1: hold on, let me see something.
2: Two different teams.
1: Let me see something. 1-0 on Basayo. The pitch is a strike called.
2: Two different stadiums.
1: In 9 or more seasons. Oh, it does say playing their entire career, because all 9 of his All-Star seasons were in Brooklyn. Brooklyn. I don't know why I put it
2: in. Yeah, you have to play. It doesn't matter where your All-Star teams were, because Ozzie Smith had 9, and he played for a different club.
1: 1-1 on Samuel Basayo.
2: If you play for the Milwaukee Braves and the Atlanta Braves, play for two different teams. Same organization, two different teams. Boston Braves.
1: See? It's tough. Here's the 1-1, down and away.
2: Well, it's misleading.
1: It is misleading.
2: And in my version of that, where I live, we would call that a crock. That's what we'd call it.
1: There's probably a couple more words that follow that. 2-1 on Samuel Basayo. 2-1 pitch. And it's just off the outside corner. 3-1.
3: Catcher Stanley Boko.
1: Oh, we got another challenge. Stevenson wearing out.
2: We knew this is how it was going to be tonight.
1: That one was almost entirely in the zone as well.
2: We mentioned it before the game ever started, and it has come to fruition. And we're not even done yet. Matter of fact, we're just about halfway.
1: That was right on the outside corner. Well thrown by Ferguson. So it's 2-2 now on Basayo. Ferguson with a high set. And he brings home the 2-2 pitch. Broken bat. Soft roller to Arroyo. Fields flips to Ellie. 1. Back to first. 2. Double play. That erases the leadoff single of Alonso. Ferguson takes care of the guy that has the big blow in this game with Basayo's home run his last time up. Now he hits into the double play. Base is empty, 2 away, and Dylan Beavers the batter. Beavers out on a fly to center field and popped out for the shortstop. Bases are empty with 2 outs, and the pitch to Beavers. Fastball strike, 0-1. Left-hander against left-hander. Ferguson's home with the 0-1 pitch. Down and away. Beavers missed over a month, had an oblique injury. Hasn't been back all that long. Came into the season, their number 2 ranked prospect. A year ago, he was the International League MVP down in AAA. Such a good year, earned himself a call-up late in the year. The pitch hit in the air to left. There is Blede moving over to make the catch. Side retired. The inning is over. So nice job by Ferguson working around the leadoff single with the help of a double play. Reds need some runs. They need some hits. They only have two of them tonight. Reds are trailing the O's 3-0 as we head to the bottom of the sixth on the Reds Radio Network.
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2: Right-hander Rico Garcia on for the 40th time out of the Orioles bullpen. 3-1 with a 2.52 ERA. He's allowed 19 hits in his 35 2/3 innings. Opponents hitting a mere 153 against him.
1: Jovi Marte to lead things off here against Garcia. Right-hander comes set. And brings home the first pitch to Noelvi Marte. Swinging, there's a weak tapper off the end of the bat toward the middle. Gunnar Henderson to his left. Sliding stop. Spins to his feet and throws out Marte. That was a dazzling play.
2: That was fabulous from Gunnar Henderson. He came after that like a leopard pouncing on prey. I mean, he charged that ball as aggressively as you could charge it. He did a slide and a pirouette throw, and it was on a dime.
1: And he slid and popped to his feet while getting himself in throwing position all in one motion. That was incredible athleticism. Now J.J. Blade swings. It's a humpback liner over the head of the second baseman that lands in short right for a base hit. Blade's aboard with his first hit tonight. Folks still arguing whether or not his bunt yesterday should have been ruled a hit or an error. It was ruled an error. In Milwaukee. Good chance that gets changed to a hit eventually, but kept him from having a two-hit game. Now he's got a base hit in his third at bat tonight. First hit of this game. And Blade, since his last multi-hit effort, it has been 15 games that he's played in, is only hitting 111. That's what he's trying to get turned around. Here's Tyler Stevenson. This guy, meanwhile, is smoking. Pitch to Stevenson. He swings, sends a fly ball, left field, pretty well hit. Ward back on the track, near the wall to make the catch. Back to first, J.J. Blade.
2: It outs. Looked good momentarily.
1: Yeah.
2: It did not look good at the end as it went into the glove of Ward.
1: I'll be honest with you, Cowboy. When that ball came off the bat, I didn't think he got it that well. And then you see Ward scramble back. Now T.J. Friedel off the bench. He's going to hit for Matt McClain. Two guys that are really, to be quite honest, in very similar spots in the game of baseball right now. Two guys that you just want with all of your being to get things turned back around and be the type of hitter that they are capable of being, and they just haven't been it. They just haven't done that this year. And for Matt McClain, it's been 2 years now. The pitch to T.J. Friedl's off the outside corner. And I think there are a lot of us that kind of expected last year to be a tough year for McClain, but for him to fully bounce back this year, it just hasn't happened for him yet.
2: Well, it would not be overly emphasized if the rest of your offense was hitting and you were winning ball games.
1: 1-0 pitch down and away, 2-0.
2: But because your offense has been one of the worst offenses in the game, and the fact that you're losing, it just kind of rears its ugly head. It's just part of the game.
1: 2-0 on Friedl. Here comes. Check swing off the outside corner. Did he go? No. Well, I think that was the expectation was there would be pressure off the offense this year, especially with signing a guy like Eugenio Suarez, because he's the guy that you could rely on to be the power in the middle of the lineup. The pitch down too low, ball four. And then everybody else could just play their game, not have to worry about trying to do too much at the plate. And then you start to see a lot of your guys in your lineup start to struggle, and then everybody else feels like they've got to pick them up. And it
2: and
1: has.
2: They try to do too much, and you just have that kind of toilet bowl cycle.
1: Yep. It's a vicious cycle. Now the catcher, Basayo, out talking with the pitcher, Garcia.
2: But the Reds are in a position very similar to the Orioles. You got to win this series, and you got to put together a great homestand.
1: You got to string some series wins together. It would be really nice if you could mix in a sweep in there somewhere.
2: I mean, that's kind of where you put yourself if you're the Reds or if you're the Orioles, for that matter.
1: Edwin Arroyo at the plate, two on, two out. The pitch to Arroyo is cut on and missed. And here's the thing. The Orioles play over in the American League, where if you're a 500 team right now, you're probably in a playoff spot. That is not the case in the National League. So the Reds really in a spot where they've got to start playing better and soon. 0-1 on Arroyo. Right-hander brings it home. The 0-1 pitch, and Arroyo skies high into the air. Right side, foul territory just outside of first, and there's Alonso to make the catch, side retired. Reds again come up empty here in the sixth. They strand two more, and we go to the seventh. Back to Cowboy with the O's still up 3-0 on the Reds Radio Network.
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0: Top of the seventh. Reds are trailing the Orioles 3-0. As Caleb Ferguson is back out for his second inning of work. It is the bottom of the Orioles order. Friedl now stays in the ball game. He's in center field for Matt McClain after pinch hitting for him in the bottom of the sixth and walking. So here's the left-handed hitting Colton Cowser against the left-hander Ferguson. Pours in strike one, a fastball over the outside corner. Chase Petty, a right-hander loosening in the Reds bullpen. Back to the plate. Fastball, actually a cutter just off the outside edge. One ball, one strike count. Cowser, Alexander, and Holiday. 7-8-9 here in the Orioles order. The pitch, rip foul down the right field line. Fastball in, and Cowser was spinning. He hit it on the nose, but way early. Cowser has struck out swinging. He has struck out looking. Both of those at-bats coming against the starter, Brady Singer. Singer responsible for all three runs here tonight. Back to the plate. Swing and a miss. Fastball upstairs. A third strikeout for Cowser. One down. So here's Blaze Alexander. Well, before Alexander hits, it will be here's Terry Francona as he heads to the mound. We'll have a pitching change. Before that happens, we'll pause for identification here on the Reds Radio Network.
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0: Right-hander Chase Petty is into the ball game. It is 3-0 Orioles. We'll be back in a moment here on the Reds Radio Network.
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0: Right-hander Chase Petty, he is in the ballgame. This will be his 10th appearance. And for Petty, it will be his 7th or 8th out of the bullpen. First pitch, swinging ground ball. Nice play, Arroyo. Spins, throws, in time.
5: Wow.
0: Nice range and a nice lunging, sliding catch by Arroyo out in right field, and he put the throw right on the money.
5: That's the best play we've seen from Edwin Arroyo since he's been up here. I mean, he was way out into the right field grass, and Cowboy, that was a different throw than what we're used to seeing. He got on that one a little bit, got behind it, and really got a lot on it, and he needed a lot on that throw to be able to get Alexander racing down the line, or should I say blazing down the line.
0: Blazing's good. Here's Jackson Holiday. Fastballs, ball over the outside corner. One ball, no strike count. Well, Petty's entry into the bullpen has been a trial by fire. And for the Reds, in his situation, there's a looping liner into the glove of a leaping Arroyo, and we'll revisit that as we head to the bottom of seven. It is 3-0 Orioles. Bottom of seven coming up on the Reds Radio Network.
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0: Reds are trailing 3-0 as we begin the bottom of the seventh inning. Reds are running out of time. Only three hits here in the ballgame tonight as Ellie De La Cruz steps to the plate. Top of your order. Time to do a little action. Garcia from the set. The pitch. Fouled straight back. A breaking ball. Dropped it right in the heart of the plate. And Ellie fouls it straight back for strike one. Garcia out of the stretch always, sets at the belt, a long pause, and now the pitch, another breaking ball, and that is strike two. Garcia turns it loose, fastball rides up and away, actually has a changeup up and away. One ball, two strike count here to De La Cruz. Ellie trying to lead it off. He's been aboard every single time here tonight. Walk, walk. And a single his last time up. He's stolen two bases here tonight. And a swing and a miss, and the bat goes flying down past the first baseman, Alonzo, just in front of the first base umpire, Eric Bacchus. One down.
5: Good distance on the bat throw there.
0: It was a changeup, and it was quite a pitch for Rico Garcia.
5: That was past the infield dirt there. That was good distance.
0: Here's Sal Stewart. Stewart has struck out. He has flied to center, and he has lined out sharply to the shortstop, Gunnar Henderson. He'll take a breaking ball just off the outside corner. It's a one ball, no strike count. Garcia from the set to the plate. Another slider, and it's off the outside corner. And Stewart checks his swing in time, and it's a two-ball, no-strike count. This is a game the Reds should win. Let's just put it out there like it is. Foul back behind home plate.
5: That hit Steer, I think, in the back. I think it got him in his elbow guard.
0: Well, that's better than the back.
5: Yep.
0: He got that elbow guard up there just in time. Back to the plate, fouled straight back.
5: But to your original point, yeah, this is a game the Reds should win. It's a very winnable game. They've had plenty of opportunities in this game. They just haven't been able to cash them in.
0: And this is not like you're playing a club that's on a big hot streak. They've lost 4 or 5. They've lost 6 of their last 8. They have not pitched well. They have not hit well. And they are beating the Reds 3-0. 2-ball, 2-strike count. Garcia to the plate. And a check swing, and that is strike 3 on a breaking ball away. 2 down.

0: Reds have left two men on base in four separate innings in this game, and we're only in the seventh.
1: Here's Spencer Steer. Steer's been aboard twice tonight. He has singled up the middle, flied to center, and walked his last time up. He'll take a breaking ball strike from Garcia. And it's a no ball, one strike count. Back to the plate, Garcia, and it's fouled off to the right side, out of play.

0: Garcia from the belt, and he misses outside with a slider. It's a one ball, two strike count. Back to the dish. Line drive into center field. Look at that ball hooked back. Boy, that was a knuckleball. You could see Kowser break towards right center, stop and go back towards straightaway center, but he makes the catch. And it is a three up, three down seventh for the Reds. And they are scoreless through seven. 3-0 Orioles. Eighth inning coming up. Tommy's coming back here on the Reds Radio Network.
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8: Gunnar Henderson will lead things off for the Orioles. First pitch to Henderson is taken low and inside for ball one. The count is 1-0 now on Henderson. Top of the order for the Orioles in the eighth. Henderson, Rutschman, and Ward. Right-hander readies, and here comes the 1-0 pitch. Ground ball pulled foul, first base side. 1-1 the count. This series continues tomorrow, all through the weekend. Hunter Green makes his return from the injured list, and he will make his season debut tomorrow. Brandon Young starting for Baltimore. The 1-1. Check swing on a changeup. Called a ball. Tyler says no.
9: Catcher's a ball call.
8: So let's see. Tyler's been perfect so far today. I think he's going to stay that way. And he does. I mean, I guess Laz could just start asking Tyler. So 1-2.
0: Tap me on my leg.
8: Yeah, I got you. The pitch up and away. Is that his fifth this game that Tyler's had?
0: I thought it was more than that. But we knew it coming in that it was just going to be Challenge City.
8: Now time called. Let's see if I can find it.
0: I like this Gunnar Henderson. I know he's only hitting .227, but this kid's a player.
8: Here's Petty's 2-2. Breaking ball down and in. The count is full, 3 balls and 2 strikes.
0: Just his body action and the way he moves around, not just on the field, but in the batter's box, the facial expressions. He comes to beat you.
8: Yeah.
0: It's the kind of guy you like to play with.
8: Here's the payoff pitch to Gunnar Henderson. Bouncing ball right side, backing up to field it.
0: Better hurry.
8: Arroyo, he'll throw to first in time. Henderson's out. One down here in the eighth inning. Now Adley Rutschman's the batter. Rutschman, 1-for-3. Ground rule double in the third. The other two times up, he struck out. Western and Southern Financial Group wants to strike out cancer. Every time a Reds pitcher strikes out a batter, Western and Southern donates to support cancer research, education, and care. Greater Cincinnati area, when it comes to fighting cancer, we're all in this together. Pitch is a strike on the inside corner to Adley Rutschman. Nothing in one. We haven't seen the Orioles challenge, I don't think, since they lost one early in the game, third inning. 0-1 to count. Here's Petty's 0-1 pitch. Breaking ball swung on and fouled back. I don't think this is right at all. Stats say that Tyler, I think, has only challenged two. That is very inaccurate. But
0: whoever's doing those stats is asleep. They're getting paid for sleeping.
8: They lost track.
0: They're not. They didn't lose track. They're not paying attention.
8: 0-2 the count on Adley Rutschman. Right-hander Petty from the belt throws. And this ball skied way up into the twilight sky. Out goes the second baseman. Arroyo will peel off as Marte calls him off and makes the catch. And now two gone here in the Oriole eighth inning. That'll bring up Taylor Ward. Ward's been on twice. He has singled and walked in this game and also flied out to center field. Right-hander against right-hander. Petty has come on and retired all four batters that he's faced so far. Here's the pitch. And it's in there for a called strike, and it's nothing and one to the outside corner. First pitch fastball from Petty. He's ready at the belt, now home at the 0-1. And the fastball sinks down and away. It's a one ball, one strike count on Taylor Ward. One ball, one strike. Here comes. Breaking ball in the dirt outside. Two balls, one strike. 7-10 start tomorrow, and then Nick Lodolo takes on Kyle Bradish in the series finale Sunday. That's a 1-0-5 start. Now the 2-1. In the dirt outside, it's a three ball, one strike count on Taylor Ward. Bases are empty with two outs. Three runs, four hits, no errors for the O's. The Reds scoreless and held to just three hits so far. One error. 3-1 pitch, ground ball, deep short. Ellie backhands it from the shallow left field grass. Strong throw in time. Ward's outside, retired. So it's a 1-2-3 eighth for Chase Petty. See if the Reds can crank up the bats as we head to the bottom of the eighth inning. It is still the Orioles 3, Reds nothing on the Reds Radio Network.
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0: New pitcher for the Orioles is Yennier Cano. Cano coming on. This is his 38th appearance, 1-2 with a 2.67 ERA. You'll take that. He's only allowed 20 hits in his 27 innings. He's only allowed one home run and seven walks during that time. Power sinker.
8: Cano sets ready, and his first pitch on the way to Eugenio Suarez. Right in there at the knees for a called strike. The count is nothing and one. Well, the Reds got to figure out some offense. It has been a struggle for him today. Pitch to Suarez, up and in. The count evens at one ball, one strike.
0: Yeah, this game of baseball is crazy because this doesn't look anywhere near the same team that we saw play yesterday in Milwaukee when they were facing one of the better pitchers in the game in Mizorowski.
8: Suarez takes down and away. Yeah, and you kind of thought that the way that they had success against Mizorowski yesterday might be one of those games that helps it click.
0: Well, there was a lot more intent to their actions yesterday than what we're seeing tonight.

0: Pitch is low on the outside corner for ball one to Noelvi Marte. Deneau sets, holds, and throws. 1-0 down and away. Two balls and no strikes. Get that great taste of the ballpark at home with JTM's Philly Kits. Fat Tire beer, cheese, and pretzels. 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Let's create great dishes together. 2-0 pitch. Strike call to the outside corner around the knees. 2-1 now on Noelvi Marte. Still ahead of the count. Center fielder Kowser shading over toward right. Cadeau's 2-1. Swing, there's a soft swinging bunt tapper right out in front of the plate. Picked up by the catcher, but he slips and then throws it down the right field line. The ball's going to get hung up under the ball boy's chair down past the tarp, but Marte stays at first base.
1: And I'm sure that folks that just saw that are thinking, Marte's got to go to second. No, he doesn't. Because it's a 3-0 ball game. The last thing you want to do there is take a chance running to second base on that and getting thrown out. If he gets it cleanly, you're dead at second base.
0: And that's the part, too, there. I think that's a great observation because Marte's reading it. He sees it going into right field. He's got to anticipate Beavers getting to it quickly. You don't anticipate it getting hung up under the chair. Now, if you know that's going to happen, sure.
1: Yeah.
0: But by the time you realize it's hung up at the chair, it's too late to go to second. Yeah, I'm with you. I thought it was a good decision to stay right there. Here's J.J. Blade. Pitch to Blade is swung on. He hits it the other way, but toward the corner. And Taylor Ward will fade back and make the catch. So there he goes the other way with a pitch, but just got under it too much, and it hangs up for Ward. Two away in the eighth inning, and now Tyler Stevenson, but you kind of feel like that's closer to the approach that J.J. Blade needs to stick with right now, don't you?
1: Well, I think you have to stay with the part that you do best on driving the ball that's close to you.
0: Right.
1: But you have to figure out a way to either foul off the pitch that's away from you,
0: Tyler,
1: or be able to take it back up the middle.
0: Tyler fouls it right off the catcher, Masayo. Now Emilio Pagan is loosening in the Reds' bullpen. 0-1 on Stevenson. Laz Diaz going out to hand-deliver a fresh pearl to the pitcher Cano. While Masayo battles in pain back there. Runner on at first base, two outs. Reds are trailing the Orioles 3-0. Stevenson back in there again. Julian Garcia is also loosening up in the Reds bullpen. Here's the 0-1 to Stevenson. Down and away, and it's a one ball, one strike count. Three nothing Orioles. One-one. Down and away to Stevenson. Two balls and a strike. T.J. Friedl's waiting in the on-deck circle. Two outs in the eighth. And a check swing. Stevenson went around, according to first base umpire Eric Bacchus. And now it's a two-ball, two-strike count. Couple things in this game. You had a starter in Trevor Rogers that really struggles with runners in scoring position. Reds were able to get guys in scoring position against him through his five innings in this game, but were unable to do anything with him. Then you get into the bullpen after the fifth, which is still pretty early, and the Orioles' bullpen hasn't been a strength. Reds haven't been able to do anything against the Orioles' pen either. Stevenson swings, high chopper over the mound. Henderson, bare hand pickup behind the mound, throws on the run in time.
1: He can play.
0: He's putting on a defensive clinic in this game. Gunnar Henderson kicked one early, but boy, he has made some dazzling plays since. We go to the ninth inning, still Orioles 3, Reds nothing on the Reds Radio Network.

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2: Right-hander Julian Garcia out of the Reds bullpen. He is our Reds Wilbur's Mustard pitching change. Wilbur's Mustard, let's put some mustard on it. Garcia will come on for the fourth time. No wins, one loss, a 3.18 ERA. He's only allowed two hits in his 5 2/3 innings.
3: Well, the Reds are down 3-0. Garcia trying to keep it right there for the Reds in the ninth to have a chance. Friedel, Arroyo, De La Cruz will be the do-ups for the Reds in the ninth inning. Pete Alonso will be the first to face this right-hander. It's Alonso, Basayo, and Beavers, if anybody gets on. Colton Cowser. Alonso singled back in the sixth. Tell you what, Alonso, the one thing you can, or one of the things, I shouldn't say the one thing, but one thing you can say about him, he answers the bell every time, the pitch up and away. He has played in more than 500 consecutive games. The only player in baseball with a longer active streak is Matt Olson, who's played in 867 straight. Pitch on the way to Alonso, low and outside. Really kind of puts the Cal Ripken Jr. streak into a little bit of perspective when you see that. 2-0, 2-0 pitch. Alonso takes a breaking ball down and away. It's still pretty hard to fathom. And to think that we saw it.
2: I don't think anybody, not with the mentality that we have now, nobody will get close to that record.
3: That's not ever going to be touched. Went on, fouled back, 3-1.
2: I mean, you get a hangnail, you're on the injured list for a couple weeks.
3: Three balls, one strike on Alonso. Swing and a miss. Good fastball. I think another thing is the fact that when you start to fatigue a little bit in this game, it is really hard to stay up to the speed of the game the way it is right now. Three balls, two strikes on Alonso. The payoff pitch is swung on and fouled off to the right side. Just feel like you can start to see guys fatigue affect the way they play a lot, and maybe that's being a little naive, I don't know, but I feel like we see that.
2: Great players don't let that fatigue affect them.
3: Payoff pitch is swung on and that's fouled back out of play to the right.
2: That mentality figures out a way to overcome.
3: Three balls, two strikes on Alonso. Right-hander readies, and again the payoff pitch, and again, swinging a high pop fly down the right field line. This time it's going to stay in play, and Marte just into foul territory.
2: I think he caught it.
3: He caught it, leaping into the stands. Leaping over the railing down the right field line, Marte makes the catch.
2: That's a heck of a play. Look at that smile on that kid's face. That's a great play. Boy, he went in there deep now.
3: Yeah, he did. I mean, he was up over his knee over the wall as he made that catch. It's a low wall down the right field line, and Marte was all the way over into the front row as he made that catch. Wow. Grab a hot dog while you're over there.
2: That's a great play.
3: Wow.
2: And a great effort.
3: And now a fly off the bat of Basayo toward the left field corner in fair territory. J.J. Blade will make this catch. That one far more routine. Basayo, the second out here in the ninth.
2: That's a fun catch to watch.
3: Yeah.
2: I think we'll be seeing that one again.
3: Well, it looked like it was going to stay easily in play and in fair territory, and it just kind of kept fading.
2: Drifting.
3: Now Dylan Beavers takes a fastball way high and outside for ball one. 1-0 on Beavers. Beavers is 0-for-3. He's flied twice and popped a short. Garcia's 1-0. On the outside corner, backdoor slider for a called strike. That's what you're going to see from this guy. Pretty much all breaking balls.
2: But he can vary the breaks on it, and he throws a lot of them for strikes.
3: Now the 1-1. There's a soft chopper right back to the mound. He waits on it to come down. Underhands it to first to get the out. Side retired. So a nice job by Garcia. He retires the Orioles 1-2-3 in the ninth. We go to the bottom of the ninth. Last chance for the Reds. Coming up, 3-0 Orioles on the Reds Radio Network.
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2: New pitcher for the Orioles? Nope, it's not Ryan Helsley. Helsley was put on the injured list today with some elbow issues suffered in warming up in his last ball game. So it's trial by fire as far as the closing situation is concerned from an Orioles standpoint. It'll be Tyler Wells, 1-1 with a 3.18 ERA. This will be his 31st appearance, 39 and two-thirds innings, 33 hits, and he has struck out 42. He only walked 9, so he's throwing it over the plate.
3: T.J. Friedl, the batter. Boy, they went out to get Ryan Helsley to solidify the back of their bullpen, and he just has not been able to stay healthy for this Orioles team at all. First pitch to T.J. Friedl is a strike on the outside corner. The count is nothing and one.
2: We got two former Cardinals in Tyler O'Neill and Ryan Helsley, and neither has really been able to stay on the field with any regularity.
3: The 0-1 to T.J. Friedl. Way off the inside corner. Changeup. Well, if you can get a couple of these guys aboard here,
2: then you get back to the top of the order with a chance.
3: First things first. 1-1 on Friedl. Wells from the belt delivers. And the pitch is a strike at the knees. 1-2. Changeup to T.J. Reds still have both of their challenges left. Now Friedl backs out of the box, reset, big breath. One ball, two strikes on T.J. Friedl. Wells readies at the belt, and here is his 1-2 pitch. A little bit up and away. As far as the Orioles are concerned, they have one challenge left. We play here in the bottom of the ninth inning with the Reds trailing by three. Each team with four hits. It's not like there's been a ton of hits in this game. And a swing and a miss and a cutter up near the top of the zone and maybe out of it. So Friedl is down on strikes for the first out here in the ninth inning. This broadcast is presented by authority of the Cincinnati Reds and may not be reproduced or retransmitted in any form. And the accounts and descriptions of this game may not be disseminated without the express written consent of the Reds. Copyright reminders provided by Dinsmore, the official legal counsel of the Reds. Edwin Arroyo up. Here's the pitch to Arroyo. Swing and a miss at a fastball, strike one. Now Arroyo will use his timeout. Fireworks around downtown tonight. Big show here at the ballpark tomorrow after the game. The 0-1 pitch to Edwin Arroyo. Swinging a ground ball to first, handled by Alonzo. He'll wave off the pitcher, take it himself. Three unassisted, and the Reds are down to their final out. Two down, and now Ellie De La Cruz. Ellie's been on three times tonight. Walked twice, singled. He has two stolen bases and a strikeout. Wells sets ready, and here comes the first pitch to De La Cruz. And a changeup is in the dirt for ball one. One ball and no strikes on Ellie. Wells sets, and from the belt, here he comes with the 1-0 pitch. And a cutter is on the outside corner around the knees for a called strike. One ball, one strike. Bases are empty with two outs. And Wells the plate with a 1-1. De La Cruz swings, hits it sharply, but right at Alonzo. He gloves, feeds the pitcher in time, and that's all. Reds fall 3-0 to the Orioles tonight here at Great American Ballpark. And we'll be back to wrap it up right after this on the Reds Radio Network.
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3: 3-0, Orioles beat the Reds tonight here at Great American Ballpark. Here's a look at the totals for the Orioles. 3 runs, 4 hits, no errors, and 3 left. For the Reds, no runs, 4 hits, 1 error, and 10 left on base. Winning pitcher in this game is Trevor Rogers. He is now 6-7 with the win. Brady Singer falls to 3-8 with the loss. And the save goes to Tyler Wells, his first. 2 hours, 29 minutes to play it. 22,157 looking on at Great American Ballpark today. Series continues tomorrow on the 4th of July as we celebrate 250 years of this great nation. It'll be right-hander Hunter Green on the mound to make his season debut for the Reds and his return from the injured list, going up against right-hander Brandon Young. Young 6-2 with a 3.11 ERA. The 4th of July contest kicks off at 7:10. We are on the air at 6:40 with the Reds pregame show across the network. That's all we have for you for tonight. Stick around. Yid's got plenty more coming up on the Reds postgame show next for the Cowboy Jeff Brantley. Our producer-engineer, Dave Yiddy Armbruster, and our studio producer back in our network headquarters, Drew Westerheide. I'm Tommy Thrall saying so long from Great American Ballpark, and we will talk to you again tomorrow night right here on the Reds Radio Network.
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0: And we're back at Great American Ballpark, where the Reds offense could only muster four hits tonight as they are shut out by the Baltimore Orioles in game one of this three-game series, final score 3-0. And this is the Cincinnati Children's Postgame Show. I'm Dave Armbruster. The Reds did have their chances in this game because they drew six walks, but they were 0-for-5 with runners in scoring position and left a total of 10 men on base. Ellie De La Cruz had one of the Reds' hits tonight. He also walked twice and stole two bases, including the 150th of his career. Brady Singer started for the Reds. His wild pitch with a runner on third base in the first plate at the Orioles' first run. Then he gave up a two-run homer to Samuel Basayo in the third. For the fourth time in the last five games, a Reds starter did not throw a pitch in the sixth inning. Coming up, we'll check scores around Major League Baseball, highlights from this game, of course. But up first, we check back in with Tommy and the Cowboy. 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
0: You're listening to the Cincinnati Children's Postgame Show. I'm Dave Armbruster. Reds fall tonight to the Baltimore Orioles by a score of 3-0. And let's get final thoughts on the game from the two guys who called it, Tommy Thrall and Jeff Brantley.
3: Thanks, Ed. Well, Cowboy, this one's a tough one to swallow. You come out yesterday and you knock around one of the best pitchers in the sport. And then you come back today facing a struggling Orioles team, and you have plenty of chances, and you have plenty of chances in situations where the guy on the mound was struggling. That's with runners in scoring position. And you don't leave 10 men on base unless you have opportunities, and the Reds just couldn't get the big hit.
2: Yeah, this was a different look than what we saw against Mizorowski yesterday. There was a lot of intent at the plate. There seemed to be just some different kind of at-bats, and maybe you have those kind of at-bats against a guy that you know that if you don't, he's going to embarrass you. A left-handed pitcher on the mound, he was struggling to a certain extent, but the Reds just never could find any kind of groove at all. And when you don't score and you lose 3-0 to a team that's already eight games under 500, that just looked really bad.
3: Well, and you look at Brady Singer. Look, he wasn't crisp in this game at all, but he went out there and he continued to battle and compete. He made the one mistake on the home run. The first run ends up scoring on a rare bad throw from Tyler Stevenson. Looked like the ball slipped out of his hands. on the throw to third. But what'd you make of Brady with his command struggles but still keeping this game close?
2: Well, I thought that, you know, any starter that goes out and you give up three runs, and whether it's a tough day or not, you still kept your team in the ball game and gave them a chance to win. But this Reds club is a totally different look when Abbott pitches and when Chase Burns pitches. It really doesn't matter who the opposition is or who's on the mound for the opposition. Somehow they've got to figure out in that dugout to come to the ballpark every single day with the same kind of outlook, regardless of who's starting the ball game. That's just the way it is.
3: And you look at it kind of top to bottom in this rotation, especially now that you get Hunter Green back. Everybody in the rotation gives you a chance to win on any given day, and you know, you kind of got to come to the ballpark, right, expecting you're going to win that day?
2: Well, if you start to accept losing, and we're not even at the break, it's going to make for a long second half, because the folks in this town, they're not happy.
3: Final score, 3-0, Orioles beat the Reds tonight in the series opener here at Great American Ballpark. Yid?
0: All right, thanks, Tommy. Let me correct one thing I said in the last segment. That is the first run scored on a wild pitch. That is incorrect. That is my fault. That first run scored on a throwing error. It was a stolen base and a throwing error by Tyler Stevenson, and we'll get to those highlights a bit later. Right now, when we come back, we'll take a look at scores around Major League Baseball. 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
0: Back at Great American Ballpark, where the Orioles knocked off the Reds tonight. Final score 3-0. Let's take a look at some other scores around Major League Baseball. They are brought to you by Starfire Automotive and Heavy Duty Lubricants and the Starfire Bullpen. And we start in American League Cities, where the Yankees lead the Twins 3-2. That game in the top of the seventh inning. New York is trying to snap a seven-game losing streak. Ben Rice put them in front in the third inning.
9: Drill deep to right. There it goes. See ya. Home run into the short porch. A two-run shot by Rice, and the Yankees lead 3-1.
0: And that's the call on Yankees TV. Big series in Cleveland this weekend. The White Sox and the Guardians. The White Sox lead this game 3-1 in the top of the fifth inning. Miguel Vargas puts Chicago in front in the fifth.
10: Antonacci off with the pitch. This ball.
0: And that's the call on White Sox. And soon after that home run, that game was delayed because of rain, and it is still delayed. They are in a very long weather delay at this point. Top of the seventh inning, the Rays and Astros tied at one. Bottom of the first, no score between the Red Sox and Angels. Marlins have a 6-0 lead on the A's in West Sacramento. That game just underway, top of the first inning there. And still to come, the Blue Jays and Mariners get together in Seattle. When we return, scores from National League cities. 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
0: You're listening to the Cincinnati Children's Post Game Show. I'm Dave Arbrewster. Baltimore beats the Reds tonight here at Great American Ballpark. 3-0 the final score. Continuing with scores now from National League cities. Now the Cardinals beat up on the Cubs today at Wrigley. Final score 17-1. Nathaniel Church got the St. Louis scoring underway in the top of the second.
19: Pitch to him. A swing, and there's a drive to right field. That's hit deep. It might go, and it is a goner for Nathan Church. 3-0 Cardinals in the second inning. On a 2-2 pitch, Church hits his eighth home run of the year, and he's homered in back-to-back games.
0: And that's the call on Cardinals Radio. The Nationals beat the Pirates tonight in D.C., 9-5 the final score. They improved to 46-43 on the season. Luis Garcia homered in the first, and then he went deep again in the seventh.
19: Not running the pitch. Swinging a long drive. Right field. Way back it goes. He's got another one. That one to the left of the bullpen. A two-run shot. The Nationals lead it 7-1.
0: And that's a call on Nationals Radio. Dalen Lyle also homered twice for the Nats in that game. Braves over the Mets tonight. 5-3 the final score. They win their 51st game of the season. Bottom of the fifth inning now, the Rockies beating up on the Giants, 11-2 in Denver. They already have 15 hits in that ball game. Bottom of the first, no score, Brewers and D-backs, and still to come, the Padres and Dodgers get together in L.A. Shohei Ohtani makes the start tonight for the Dodgers. When we return, highlights from the Reds' loss to the Baltimore Orioles tonight. They fall 3-0, and you are listening to the Cincinnati Children's Postgame Show on the Reds Radio Network.
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5: Nothing in game one of what will be a three-game series and what will be a nine-game homestand leading up to the four-day All-Star break. And now to the highlights. Brady Singer made the start tonight for Cincinnati. He walked Gunnar Henderson to start the ball game. Then after one was out, Taylor Ward singled. Then Pete Alonso was at the plate, and the Reds' defense betrayed the Reds' right-hander.
6: Singer ready at the belt, working from the far first base side of the slab, and now here he comes with the 0-2. The runners take off. The throw goes to third. Batter.
7: Oh, my Lord.
6: It is into left field. Henderson didn't see it at first. He's up late, but still in time to score, and the Orioles have a 1-0 lead.
5: Trevor Rogers made the start for Baltimore. He walked Ellie De La Cruz leading off the bottom of the first after Sal Stewart's made out. Spencer Steer singled up the middle. De La Cruz was running on the play and easily made it to third base, but Rogers struck out Eugenio Suarez and Noelvi Marte back-to-back to end the inning. Both teams left a runner on base in the second, but the Orioles added to their lead in the top of the third. Adley Rutschman led off with a double. Taylor Ward walked, but Pete Alonso hit into a double play, so it looked like Singer was going to get out of the jam, get out of the inning without a run scoring, but Samuel Basalo had a different idea, and unfortunately, this is our change the outcome play of the game.
8: This one lifted into left center field with some authority, and it is out of here. That's why he wasn't pitching to him. A two-run home run opposite field for the big left-handed hitting catcher, Basayo. That's his 13th of the year, and it's a 3-0 Orioles lead.
5: Be listening to our flagship station tomorrow morning at 9:50 a.m. If you correctly identify the play of the game, you'll receive two Reds tickets. Ellie De La Cruz led off the bottom of the third by drawing a walk. Then after two were out, Eugenio Suarez was at the plate, and Ellie put himself into the Reds record book.
8: There goes Ellie. Fastball in, the bounce throw to second, not nearly in time. De La Cruz has his 11th stolen base of the year.
6: And that there is a great sign.
8: It's the 150th career stolen base for De La Cruz. He is the youngest Red to reach that point since 1900. That's a long time.
5: And he did it at age 24 years and 173 days. He breaks the record that was held by Eric Davis. Brady Singer pitched a 1-2-3 fourth inning and a scoreless fifth, and his night was over. Five innings pitched, three hits, three runs, two of them earned, five walks, six strikeouts, a home run, 93 pitches, 52 of those for strikes. Caleb Ferguson and Chase Petty combined to pitch three shutout innings. Cincinnati went out in order in the fourth. They put two runners on base in both the fifth and sixth innings but failed to score. They also went down in order in the seventh and stranded a runner in the eighth. Julian Garcia came on to pitch the top of the ninth and set Baltimore down in order, thanks in part to his right fielder.
6: Swinging a high pop fly down the right field line. This time it's going to stay in play, and Marte just into foul territory.
8: I think he caught it.
6: He caught it leaping into the stands. Leaping over the railing down the right field line, Marte makes the catch.
8: That's a heck of a play. Look at that smile on that kid's face. That's a great play. Boy, he went in there deep now.
6: Yeah, he did. I mean, he was up over his knee over the wall as he made that catch. It's a low wall down the right field line, and Marte was all the way over into the front row.
5: Tyler Wells came on to pitch the bottom of the ninth for Baltimore. He set the Reds down in order, and that was that. Reds fall 3-0. Back with the totals next on the Reds Radio Network.
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5: 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I'm Dave Arbuster. 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Here are the totals from tonight's game. For Baltimore, 3 runs on 4 hits, no errors, 3 left on base. For Cincinnati, no runs, 4 hits, 1 error. They stranded 10. Rogers the winner, 6-7. Singer the loser, 3-8. Well, save number 1. One home run in this game, and it was a big one. Basalo, number 13 for Baltimore. 2 hours, 29 minutes, 22,157 on hand here at Great American Ballpark. With the victory, the Orioles are now 41-48. The Reds fall 7 games under 500 at 40-47. Brady Singer made the start in this game. He went 5 innings tonight. He allowed 3 runs, 2 of them earned on 3 hits, but he walked 5 batters. He struck out 6, gave up a home run. And let's hear from the Reds right-hander.
11: Yeah, no, for sure. Definitely a battle. Yeah, 5 walks is, you know, pretty embarrassing, obviously, but yeah, I just couldn't really get ahead. Yeah, it was a battle from the start, but just try to get in, you know, as deep as I could into the game, try to get some early outs.
12: The home run ball was at a sinker, I believe. Did you just miss your spot?
11: Yeah, no, I was trying to get back in the count. Trying to get a, you know, obviously trying not to walk him there. Trying to just make a good pitch and get it out there. You know, got the double play to give me 2 outs, you know, after the ground rule double in the first there, and then I think another walk. But yeah, no, just need to make a better pitch and get out of that inning, get it, you know.
12: Brady, how much of it is a test of stamina? Like, it's hot like it is right now. I know every year it's kind of a conversation that comes up, but does it take a couple starts to feel comfortable in that?
11: Yeah, no, I don't, you know, I feel like I should be used to it by now. You know, it's obviously really hot. But yeah, the first 3 innings was, you know, obviously really hot, and was a grind. I actually felt better, you know, in the fourth and the fifth there, body wise for sure, and pitches wise too. But yeah, no, it was, you know, obviously hot, but I should be better at, you know, figuring that out.
12: How important is this last stretch before the All-Star break to the team to try to get something going and get some momentum so you can go to the break and see where you're at?
11: Yeah, no, it's huge. You know, we're obviously battling every day. You know, we're working on stuff, trying to get better each and every day. But yeah, no, huge, you know, 10 games here at home to get us off into the break.
5: Red starter Brady Singer. So tomorrow it is game 2 of this 3-game series against the Orioles, and it's a big day because it is the season debut of one Hunter Green. He will make the start. Remember, he had elbow surgery in March. He is back now. He makes the start against right-hander Brandon Young, who is 6-2 with a 3.11 ERA. We're on the air with the pregame show beginning at 6:40. First pitch is scheduled for 7:10. And once again, the final score tonight, the Orioles beat the Reds 3-0. And good night from Great American Ballpark.
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29: Fox News, I'm Tom Graham. President Trump is set to speak at Mount Rushmore this evening as celebrations continue for the nation's 250th birthday. The speech will be followed by a fireworks display.
30: We're going to see that fireworks show for the first time in 6 years. You know, President Trump brought back that fireworks display during his first term in 2020. It had been suspended due to environmental concerns, wildfire risk, and protests from the Lakota people. Biden never brought it back.
29: Fox's Jackie Heinrichs. Celebrities gathering today at New York's Madison Square Garden for Taylor Swift and Travis Kelce's wedding.
31: We've seen high-profile guests roll in to the arena in black SUVs with tinted windows. The vehicles were directed into a large white tent with black curtains next to the arena.
29: Fox's CB Cotton, Adam Sandler did the officiating. 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
1: Here's your WTLO forecast. I'm Staff Meteorologist Megan Mulford. A heat advisory continues. Lows dip down to about 72 tonight under mainly clear skies with a slight chance of thunderstorms. Northerly winds at around 5 miles an hour. Mainly clear skies again tomorrow. Slight chance of thunderstorms. Highs level off around 94. With your WTLO forecast, I'm Staff Meteorologist Megan Mulford. Currently 73.
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2: Here's your WTLO forecast. I'm staff meteorologist Megan Mulford. A heat advisory continues until 9 p.m. tomorrow night. Partly cloudy tonight with lows around 73. Winds out of the south at around 5 miles an hour. Slight chance of thunderstorms tomorrow. Daytime highs approaching 94. Mainly clear skies. With their WTLO forecast, I'm staff meteorologist Megan Mulford. Currently, it's 73 degrees.
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4: I'm Carmen Roberts. President Trump will give a speech at Mount Rushmore tonight, marking the country's 250th birthday, which happens tomorrow. But for millions of people, extreme heat warnings are in effect.
5: From New York to Atlanta, Cincinnati to Nashville. In Philadelphia, a high of 104 degrees forced city officials to cancel an America 250 parade.
4: Fox's Jessica Rosenthal. In the West, some 40 wildfires are burning out of control, including the Aspen Acres fire southwest of Denver, forcing thousands of people out of their homes.
6: Every single resource that can be put on this fire has been put on this fire or is en route. And I talked with one of the incident management team members, and they have 90 extra fire engines coming from as far away as California, Utah, and Grand Junction.
4: Custer County Sheriff Rich Smith. 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
8: Here's your WTLO forecast. I'm staff meteorologist Megan Mulford. A heat advisory continues until 9 p.m. tomorrow night. Partly cloudy tonight with lows around 73. Winds out of the south at around 5 miles an hour. Slight chance of thunderstorms tomorrow. Daytime highs approaching 94. Mainly clear skies. With their WTLO forecast, I'm staff meteorologist Megan Mulford. Currently, it's 73 degrees.
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0: around 73. Winds out of the south at around 5 miles an hour. Slight chance of thunderstorms tomorrow. Daytime highs approaching 94. Mainly clear skies. With our WTLO forecast, I'm staff meteorologist Megan Mulford. Right now, it's 72 degrees.
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1: News. I'm Carmen Roberts. As America prepares to party like it's 1776, President Trump will give a speech in a short time at Mount Rushmore.
2: We are going to be seeing flyovers. We're going to see tributes to all six branches of the armed forces, and we're going to see that fireworks show for the first time in 6 years.
1: Fox's Jackie Heinrich. WNBA star Caitlin Clark breaks her silence about getting punched in the throat a week ago by Alyssa Thomas.
3: The league's just got to do better protecting our players in that regard. I don't really think that it was up for debate. Obviously, it wasn't called in real time. You go back and watch the clip. I think it's pretty straightforward.
1: A sound from Indiana Fever. And speaking to reporters, Clark also gave the officials some grace, stating that refereeing is, in her words, one of the hardest jobs in the world. 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
6: WTLO forecast. I'm staff meteorologist Megan Mulford. A heat advisory continues until 9 p.m. tomorrow night. Lows dip down to about 72 overnight under partly cloudy skies. Winds out of the south at around 5 miles an hour. Slight chance of thunderstorms Saturday. Daytime highs approaching 94, mainly sunny skies. With your WTLO forecast, I'm staff meteorologist Megan Mulford. Right now, 72.
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2: Here's your WTLO forecast. I'm staff meteorologist Megan Mulford. A heat advisory continues until 9 p.m. tomorrow night. Lows dip down to about 72 overnight under partly cloudy skies. Winds out of the south at around 5 miles an hour. Slight chance of thunderstorms Saturday. Daytime highs approaching 94, mainly sunny skies. With your WTLO forecast, I'm staff meteorologist Megan Mulford. Right now, 72.
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0: Hey, where you going? This is Pastor Griffith of the Denham Street Baptist Church. 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
1: News. I'm Carmen Roberts. As America prepares to party like it's 1776, President Trump will give a speech in a short time at Mount Rushmore.
2: We are going to be seeing flyovers. We're going to see tributes to all six branches of the armed forces, and we're going to see that fireworks show for the first time in 6 years.
1: Fox's Jackie Heinrich. WNBA star Caitlin Clark breaks her silence about getting punched in the throat a week ago by Alyssa Thomas.
3: The league's just got to do better protecting our players in that regard. I don't really think that it was up for debate. Obviously, it wasn't called in real time. You can go back and watch the clip. I think it's pretty straightforward.
1: A sound from Indiana Fever. And speaking to reporters, Clark also gave the official some grace, stating that refereeing is, in her words, one of the hardest jobs in the world. 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
5: Here's your WTLO forecast. I'm staff meteorologist Megan Mulford. A heat advisory continues until 9 p.m. tomorrow night. Lows dip down to about 72 overnight under partly cloudy skies. Winds out of the south at around 5 miles an hour. Slight chance of thunderstorms. Saturday, daytime highs approaching 94, mainly sunny skies. With your WTLO forecast, I'm staff meteorologist Megan Mulford. Currently 73.
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3: Here's your WTLO forecast. I'm staff meteorologist Megan Mulford. A heat advisory continues until 9 p.m. tomorrow night. Lows dip down to about 72 overnight under partly cloudy skies. Winds out of the south at around 5 miles an hour. Slight chance of thunderstorms Saturday. Daytime highs approaching 94, mainly sunny skies. With your WTLO forecast, I'm staff meteorologist Megan Mulford. Currently 73.
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1: Fox News, I'm Deborah Valentine. President Trump, the keynote speaker at an America 250 celebration at Mount Rushmore in South Dakota Friday evening, remarking on America's opportunities and freedoms.
2: For a quarter of a millennium, liberty, justice, equality, self-government, and unmatched prosperity have flourished here as they have never flourished anywhere before.
1: President Trump will deliver another speech at the National Mall in Washington on July 4th. Evacuations southwest of Denver as the Aspen Acres wildfire has consumed over 100 square miles in at least 160 structures. Custer County Sheriff Rich Smith tells reporters that neighboring states are sending personnel and equipment.
3: Talk with one of the incident management team members, and they have 90 extra fire engines coming from as far away as California, Utah, and Grand Junction.
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7: Somerset weather. Here's your WTLO forecast. I'm staff meteorologist Megan Mulford. A heat advisory continues until 9 p.m. tomorrow night. Lows dip down to about 72 overnight under partly cloudy skies. Winds out of the south at around 5 miles an hour. Slight chance of thunderstorms Saturday. Daytime highs approaching 94, mainly sunny skies. With your WTLO forecast, I'm staff meteorologist Megan Mulford. Currently 73.
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3: Here's your WTLO forecast. I'm staff meteorologist Megan Mulford. A heat advisory

0: This is Officer Theodore Wax of the Somerset Police Department. Texting while driving is extremely dangerous and it's illegal. However, we've all seen drivers doing it. You pass a driver and their eyes are looking down, completely unaware of their surroundings. Don't be one of those people. Drive with your eyes on the road. Whatever that text, call, or email is, it can wait until you stop. Keep your hands on the wheel and your mind and eyes on the road.
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0: Hey, where you going? This is Pastor Griffith of the Denham Street Baptist Church. 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
1: News. I'm Deborah Valentine. President Trump speaking this evening at Mount Rushmore as celebrations kick off for the nation's 250th birthday. The speech will be followed by a fireworks display.
2: We're going to see that fireworks show for the first time in 6 years. You know, President Trump brought back that fireworks display during his first term in 2020. It had been suspended due to environmental concerns, wildfire risk, and protests from the Lakota people. Biden never brought it back.
1: Fox's Jackie Heinrich. Celebrities gathering today at New York City's Madison Square Garden for Taylor Swift and Travis Kelce's wedding.
3: We've seen high-profile guests roll in to the arena in black SUVs with tinted windows. The vehicles were directed into a large white tent with black curtains next to the arena.
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5: Somerset weather. Here's your WTLO forecast. I'm staff meteorologist Megan Mulford. A heat advisory continues until 9 p.m. tonight. Lows level off around 71 overnight under mainly cloudy skies. Winds out of the south at around 5 miles an hour. Highs level off around 94 Saturday. Sunshine mixed with clouds at times. With your WTLO forecast, I'm staff meteorologist Megan Mulford. Currently, it's 72 degrees.
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1: Here's your WTLO forecast. I'm staff meteorologist Megan Mulford. A heat advisory continues until 9 p.m. tonight. Lows level off around 71. Overnight, under mainly cloudy skies, winds out of the

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1: News. I'm Deborah Valentine. Ahead of his July 4th speech at the National Mall in Washington, D.C., President Trump Friday evening, the keynote speaker at an America 250 event at Mount Rushmore in South Dakota. President Trump spoke of freedoms and rights in the U.S.
2: In America, we do not need anyone's permission to say what we think and to live as we please, to worship as we choose, or to keep and bear arms. You know that.
1: The president warning of the rise of communism, saying American identity is under, quote, a renewed attack. Peace talks between the U.S. and Iran are on hold as Tehran has begun a days-long funeral for the late Supreme Leader Ayatollah Ali Khamenei, months after an airstrike killed him at the start of the U.S.-Iran conflict. He was 86 years old. America's listening to Fox News.
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4: Here's your WTLO forecast. I'm staff meteorologist Megan Mulford. A heat advisory continues until 9 p.m. tonight. Lows level off around 71 overnight under partly cloudy skies. Winds out of the south at around 5 miles an hour. A blend of clouds and sun again Saturday. High temperatures reach up to 94. With your WTLO forecast, I'm staff meteorologist Megan Mulford. Right now, 72.
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2: Here's your WTLO forecast. I'm staff meteorologist Megan Mulford. A heat advisory continues until 9 p.m. tonight. Lows level off around 71 overnight under partly cloudy skies. Winds out of the south at around 5 miles an hour. A blend of clouds and sun again Saturday. High temperatures reach up to 94. With your WTLO forecast, I'm staff meteorologist Megan Mulford. Right now, 72.
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1: News, I'm Deborah Valentine. Florida's Governor Ron DeSantis joining Fox's Hannity at Mount Rushmore in South Dakota Friday evening at a Freedom 250 event, paying tribute to the nation's founding fathers.
2: What they were doing when they declared independence and later when they wrote the Constitution, they weren't answering the question for all time about whether people could govern themselves. They were giving America an opportunity over the years to prove that.
1: President Trump highlighted the event as keynote speaker ahead of his appearance at today's massive celebration on the National Mall in Washington, D.C. Two people killed in a shooting at the Fairlane Town Center in Dearborn, Michigan. Dearborn Police Chief Issa Shanin says officers investigating.
3: Upon their arrival, they discovered three gunshot victims here at Fairlane Mall. They immediately started rendering aid to those three gunshot victims. Two of them have passed away.
1: The incident, police say, may have stemmed from a dispute between two parties. America's listening to Fox News.
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8: Somerset weather. Here's your WTLO forecast. I'm staff meteorologist Megan Mulford. A heat advisory continues until 9 p.m. tonight. Sunshine mixed with clouds at times today, with daytime highs approaching 93. Southwesterly winds at around 5 miles an hour. Partly cloudy skies again tonight. Slight chance of thunderstorms. Lows level off around 72. With your WTLO forecast, I'm staff meteorologist Megan Mulford. Currently, it's 72 degrees.
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2: Here's your WTLO forecast. I'm staff meteorologist Megan Mulford. A heat advisory continues until 9 p.m. tonight. Sunshine mixed with clouds at times today, with daytime highs approaching 93. Southwesterly winds at around 5 miles an hour. Partly cloudy skies again tonight. Slight chance of thunderstorms. Lows level off around 72. With your WTLO forecast, I'm staff meteorologist Megan Mulford. Currently, it's 72 degrees.
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1: I'm Deborah Valentine. Ahead of today's July 4th celebrations, President Donald Trump, the keynote speaker at an America 250 event at Mount Rushmore in South Dakota on Friday evening, speaking out against communism.
2: Communism is the exact opposite of life, liberty, and the pursuit of happiness. It's death, tyranny, and the pursuit of evil.
1: President Trump called the U.S. the most successful, most accomplished, most exceptional nation ever to exist in human history. New York City is celebrating the nation's semi-quincentennial by holding 8 ball drops in Times Square, which began at midnight local time. Each ball drop taking place at midnight for every American time zone, including American territories. 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
4: Somerset weather. Here's your WTLO forecast. I'm staff meteorologist Megan Mulford. A heat advisory continues until 9 p.m. tonight. Sunshine mixed with clouds at times today, with daytime highs approaching 93. Southwesterly winds at around 5 miles an hour. Partly cloudy skies again tonight. Slight chance of thunderstorms. Lows level off around 72. With your WTLO forecast, I'm staff meteorologist Megan Mulford. Currently, it's 72 degrees.
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1: Here's your WTLO forecast. I'm staff meteorologist Megan Mulford. A heat advisory continues until 9 p.m. tonight. Sunshine mixed with clouds at times today, with daytime highs approaching 93. Southwesterly winds at around 5 miles an hour. Partly cloudy skies again tonight. Slight chance of thunderstorms. Lows level off around 72. With your WTLO forecast, I'm staff meteorologist Megan Mulford. Currently, it's 72 degrees.
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5: Your WTLO forecast. I'm staff meteorologist Megan Mulford. A heat advisory continues until 9 p.m. tonight. Sunshine mixed with clouds at times today, with daytime highs approaching 93. Southwesterly winds at around 5 miles an hour. Partly cloudy skies again tonight. Slight chance of thunderstorms. Lows level off around 72. With your WTLO forecast, I'm staff meteorologist Megan Mulford. Currently, it's 72 degrees.
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1: WTLO forecast. I'm Steph meteorologist Megan Mulford. A heat advisory continues until 9 p.m. tonight. Sunshine mixed with clouds at times today, with daytime highs approaching 93. Southwesterly winds at around 5 miles an hour. Partly cloudy skies again tonight. Slight chance of thunderstorms. Lows level off around 72. With your WTLO forecast, I'm Steph meteorologist Megan Mulford. Currently, it's 70 degrees.
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1: News. I'm Deborah Valentine. President Trump, the keynote speaker at an America 250 celebration at Mount Rushmore in South Dakota Friday evening, remarking on America's opportunities and freedoms.
2: For a quarter of a millennium, liberty, justice, equality, self-government, and unmatched prosperity have flourished here as they have never flourished anywhere before.
1: President Trump will deliver another speech at the National Mall in Washington during July 4th celebrations there. Evacuation southwest of Denver as the Aspen Acres wildfire has consumed over 100 square miles and at least 160 structures. Custer County Sheriff Rich Smith tells reporters that neighboring states are sending personnel and equipment.
3: Talk with one of the incident management team members, and they have 90 extra fire engines coming from as far away as California, Utah, and Grand Junction.
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5: Here's your WTLO forecast. I'm staff meteorologist Megan Mulford. A heat advisory continues until 9 p.m. tonight. Sunshine mixed with clouds at times today, with daytime highs approaching 93. Southwesterly winds at around 5 miles an hour. Partly cloudy skies again tonight. Slight chance of thunderstorms. Lows level off around 72. With your WTLO forecast, I'm staff meteorologist Megan Mulford. Currently, it's 70 degrees.
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3: Here's your WTLO forecast. I'm Staff Meteorologist Megan Mulford. A heat advisory continues until 9 p.m. tonight. Sunshine mixed with clouds at times today, with daytime highs approaching 93. Southwesterly winds at around 5 miles an hour. Partly cloudy skies again tonight. Slight chance of thunderstorms. Lows level off around 72. With your WTLO forecast, I'm Staff Meteorologist Megan Mulford. Currently, it's 70 degrees.

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1: This is John Daly at the State House in Philadelphia. A powerful opponent of the Declaration of Independence has emerged here on this fourth evening of July 1776. An opponent strong enough to rally the latent opposition to separation from the mother country. Mr. John Dickinson, Pennsylvania's leading delegate to the Continental Congress, has just told reporters that he intends to speak on the floor before the final vote is taken. This in a supreme effort to block this declaration, which would commit our 13 colonies to revolutionary war with England. Mr. Dickinson agreed that he is staking his political future on the outcome of the vote. He anticipates that if he fails to block passage of the Declaration of Independence, he will be ejected from the Congress.
2: And July 4th, 1776, the State House in Philadelphia. You are there.
3: John Dickinson, John Adams, Thomas Jefferson. CBS takes you back to the evening when the colonial leaders fought their showdown battle on the issue of independence from England, with the fate of a continent hanging in the balance. All things are as they were then, except for one thing. When CBS is there,
2: you are there.
3: You are there
4: is based on authentic historical fact and quotation. And now,
2: July 4th, 1776. The Philadelphia State House and John Daly.
1: Guiding during the recess, which is now officially over, we hurried from the inn to this microphone here on the floor of the Congress to bring you this news. Mr. Dickinson has not arrived yet. He should be along at any minute, but meanwhile, the news has preceded him and it's having an explosive effect on the delegates who are present. As a matter of fact, the weather isn't helping things either. It's very hot here in Philadelphia tonight, and in their heavy waistcoats, ruffles, and wigs, the delegates in the hall are perspiring profusely. Even more irritating are the horse flies from a nearby stable which come in through the open windows. These flies are nasty, so much so that Mr. Thomas Jefferson of Virginia, the author of the Declaration, has said that it is not at all unlikely that this debate will be ended not by sharp logic of the delegates, but by the even sharper bite of the horse flies. Major George Fielding Elliott has been talking to the delegates and is now ready with his analysis of the possibilities inherent in Mr. Dickinson's announcement. So I switch you now to our CBS headquarters booth here in the Congress. Come in, Major Elliott.
5: Mr. Dickinson's views carry great weight here. His announcement therefore comes as a shock to those delegates who want the Declaration of Independence passed. Mr. John Adams from the Massachusetts Bay Colony, leader of the Independence Party, had hoped the declaration would go through unanimously, but that's no longer possible. Indeed,

0: declaration may not even pass. Mr. Adams and Mr. Dickinson personify the present political conflict. Mr. Adams is the son of a Massachusetts lawyer. He was educated for the law in New England. He agrees with the men who dumped the East India Company's tea into Boston Harbor. Although Mr. Adams prides himself on being a plain man, the delegates regard him as arrogant and intolerant of all who differ with his views. Mr. Dickinson, on the other hand, was born to wealth. He received his education at London's Middle Temple. He has a mild, amiable, sincere manner. He opposes independence because of his conviction that all political injustices can be righted by legal methods without recourse to violence or revolution. Just a moment. John Adams and Thomas Jefferson have entered the hall. So, back to John Daly.
1: Mr. Jefferson.
2: Yes?
1: Mr. Jefferson, you've heard the news that Mr. Dickinson will speak against independence. May we have your comment?
2: I have the greatest respect for Mr. Dickinson's courage and integrity. Mr. Adams and I wish we could say as much for his political judgment.
3: This Congress, sir, is in no mood for any more of Mr. Dickinson's temporizing. In the course of this debate, the delegates have learned to know Mr. Dickinson for what he is. A spineless aristocrat at best, at worst, an agent of the enemy.
1: Well, Mr. Adams, we're very glad to have your comment also. Are you accusing Mr. Dickinson of being in the pay of the British?
2: I hardly think Mr. Adams
3: intended
2: anything.
3: If you please, Mr. Jefferson. Sir, Mr. Dickinson has consistently sabotaged the work of this body by fallacious appeals to reason and by parliamentary devices. But no more of that. The Declaration of Independence will be put to a vote as soon as President Hancock arrives and calls this meeting to order. And I am confident that the gentleman will be unable to sway the Congress from the course on which it is now well launched.
1: Thank you, Mr. Adams and Mr. Jefferson. The delegates are taking their seats. And as you must have gathered from Mr. Adams' remarks, the long smoldering enmity between him and Mr. Dickinson has finally flared out into the open. The debate, when he and Dickinson clash on the floor, promises to be more violent than any this Congress has heard in the 2 years since it's been in existence. Mr. Dickinson has just entered the hall, and he has to pass our microphone. He's coming this way now. Mr. Dickinson, sir.
2: Yes, sir.
1: Mr. Dickinson. Mr. John Adams has just called you an agent of the enemy, Mr. Dickinson. Would you care to make...
4: Mr. Adams considers anyone who differs with him to be an agent of the enemy. But I cannot allow myself to be silenced by insults. The question is, shall our colonies declare themselves independent of the mother country? And on this question, my opponents have been utterly dishonest.
1: Will you explain that, Mr. Dickinson?
4: Certainly will. 11 times in the past 2 years, Congress pledged itself not to seek independence. In January of this year, only 6 months ago, the Congress passed a most solemn declaration to the effect that we Americans have no thought of setting up an independent nation. And now, tonight, Mr. Adams asks us to break our pledged word. Nay, he demands it.
1: But if the people favor independence, Mr. Dickinson, I...
4: Mr. Adams has confused the people. He has engineered coup d'etats in the provincial legislatures in order to pack this Congress with delegates favoring independence. He has organized gangs of hoodlums to roam the streets of the cities and towns, attacking those who oppose revolution.
1: But isn't it true, Mr. Dickinson, that at least 50% of the population favors independence?
4: Is it right for one half of the population to impose its views on the other half by terror? Can these colonies hope to achieve victory in a revolutionary war when half of the people oppose it? I predict that if the Congress passes the Declaration of Independence, the result will be civil war, useless bloodshed, and ruinous defeat.
2: True.
1: Good afternoon, Mr. Dickinson. The delegate from Pennsylvania is walking to his seat now. Mr. John Hancock, the President of the Congress, has entered the chamber, but it will very probably be a few moments yet before he calls the Congress to order. Mr. Dickinson said that a considerable portion of the people are opposed to independence. Well, Ken Roberts is outside the State House, where a representative crowd of Philadelphians are awaiting the result of the vote. So let's find out what they think about independence. Go ahead, Ken Roberts.
5: With me at our CBS microphone is Mrs. Agnes Hatcher, who lives on Water Street. Mrs. Hatcher, do you favor separation from England?
6: I hate separation. My husband was killed fighting for separation.
0: Oh, I'm sorry.
6: It's John Adams that should be sorry, and Mr. Jefferson. Why don't they make peace and end this killing?
1: Mrs. Hatcher, would you want peace at any price?
6: Will you tell me why my husband should die at Boston fighting the Bay Colony's battles? If the men of New England have a quarrel with the British, let them do the fighting and dying themselves.
1: But Mr. Adams and Mr. Jefferson say they want freedom for all the colonies.
6: I don't care about freedom. My husband is dead.
1: Thank you, Mrs. Hatcher. Now, here beside me is Mr. Richard Caswell, an importer in Philadelphia. I forgot to ask you, Mr. Caswell, what do you import?
7: The finest of English woolen, sir. The very finest.
1: I see. And do you favor independence?
7: This...
1: What are you saying, Mr. Caswell? A dispatch rider has just written up at the State House. His horse is lathered and covered with dust and sweat. It looks as if he's been ridden long and hard.
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9: New York. General Washington's headquarters.
1: What's the news there? What's happening?
9: What are you excited for?
1: Wait a minute. What's going on? The rider has gone into the State House. Whatever the news is, our reporters inside will bring it to you as soon as it's released. I'm sorry about that interruption, Mr. Caswell.
7: Quite all right. Quite all right.
1: You were about to tell me whether you favored independence.
7: It's an illusion, sir. Independence from what? How can we be independent? We're Englishmen. My family's English. They're all in England. Or my trade, my business is with England. Look at my books, you see. This talk about separation is ridiculous. Worse than ridiculous. It's vicious. It's ruining me. Ever since this war started, no shipments. No shipments. Percentages. 76% less business than my firm did in 75.
1: But, Mr. Caswell, isn't it argued that if the colonies were independent, American businessmen could then trade with the entire world?
7: Who wants to trade with the entire world? What do we need the world for? Everything we can produce, we can sell in England. And everything that we need, we can buy from England. It's just common sense, that's all. How do you suppose the colonies have grown prosperous and strong and important? Protected trade with England. Protected trade.
1: Yes, but what about the heavy taxes that the mother country has imposed? What about taxation without representation?
7: Bad. Very bad. But independence? Worse. Much worse. Terrible. What about Pitt and Burke in Parliament? We have friends in England. They're trying to settle this thing intelligently, without violence, without bloodshed. But Mr. Adams and Jefferson, those wild men in there, hothead, radicals, that's what they are. They want to get power, that's all, power. That's all they're interested in, power.
1: But Mr. Caswell, independence is
7: nothing... Independence, the word sickens.
10: Listen to him.
7: We've already become independent of principle and gratitude to the mother country.
10: What did he say?
7: And if this war is permitted to continue, we shall become independent of cash, clothing, laws, and liberty, and... Yes, life itself.
11: What are you talking about?
7: Independent.
11: You're a liar, that's what you are, mister. You're a Tory.
7: What? A Tory. It may not be popular, but it's the truth.
10: Shut up!
1: Mr. Caswell has been knocked to the ground. I can't see him, but I can hear his cries. The men are bending over him, swinging their fists, pounding.
12: This is John Daly inside the Continental Congress. We have interrupted Ken Roberts because President Hancock has just called the Congress to order. He's about to read the dispatch which has just arrived from General
13: Gentlemen,
12: Washington's headquarters in New York. President
13: this is
12: Hancock.
13: The information contained in General Washington's dispatch. The news is grim indeed. A great British fleet is at this moment in New York Harbor. British Marines have seized Staten Island in the harbor, and redcoats are landing there by the thousands. General Washington advises that a British attack on New York City must be expected momentarily. The enemy appears to have overwhelming superiority in numbers and equipment. General Washington concludes with a statement that it may be impossible to defend New York City with the slender forces at his command. Gentlemen, the Congress will recess for 5 minutes.
12: The Congress has again recessed. The sound of President Hancock's gavel has released a torrent of excitement and confusion bordering virtually on panic. The delegates have risen from their seats. They are moving about the floor, talking to each other in loud voices, often shouting in their arguments. Mr. John Adams and Mr. Thomas Jefferson have rushed up to the chair. Mr. Adams is pale, agitated. Only Mr. Dickinson, of all the delegates here in the chamber, has remained seated. Mr. Rutledge!
14: Yes.
1: Just a moment, sir. Here's Mr. Edward Rutledge, a delegate from South Carolina. Sir, what effect do you think the news of the British arrival will have on the independence vote?
3: It cannot fail to have a profound effect. It will add force and logic to Mr. Dickinson's position.
1: Thank you, Mr. Rutledge. Mr. Rutledge is one of Mr. Dickinson's supporters. Here is Mr. Elbridge Gerry, a delegate from the Massachusetts Bay Colony and an independence man. Mr. Gerry, what do you think of the announcement, sir?
8: Frankly, I don't know what to think. Mr. Dickinson may well argue now that the Declaration of Independence may not be worth the paper it's written on. But we must keep our head. We must stand
1: first. Thank you, Mr. Gerry. Major Elliott has more news from New York, so let's switch to him in our CBS headquarters booth. Come in, Major Elliott.
0: We now know that the British fleet numbers 130 vessels. The troops on board are commanded by General Sir William Howe, one of England's ablest generals. The appearance of the fleet has thrown New York into disorderly confusion, and the legislature has withdrawn for safety to White Plains, 35 miles away. Our New York newsroom informs us that a short while ago, CBS correspondent Ned Kelmer passed through the British lines on Staten Island under safe conduct to interview the British commander-in-chief. He made a tape recording of this interview that our New York newsroom will play for you now.
10: This is the kitchen of a Staten Island farmhouse which now serves as General Howe's headquarters. A regiment of redcoats is on parade outside, marching to the music of a British military band. I can see them through an open window from where I'm standing. In their tight-fitting scarlet coats and long gaiters, these trim soldiers in perfect step to the music look like the veteran fighting men that they are. General Howe, will you tell us how many such troops you have at your disposal?
14: 14,000 on this island, and an additional 13,000 under General Carleton on their way across Lake Champlain in Upper New York.
10: You don't mind giving General Washington this information?
14: Not at all. Frankly, I doubt very much that it will make any difference if Washington knows it.
10: I take it then, General Howe, that you're completely confident of victory.
14: Naturally. Those men you see out there, they are the conquerors of France and Spain. They're the finest troops in the world. They'll crush Washington's colonial militiamen at the very first encounter, utterly. But Washington, poor fellow, he's leading nothing but a rabble. They lack powder, guns. His officers are without experience. Washington himself is hardly what you might call, shall we say, a professional military man.
10: General Washington, sir, made quite a good showing in the war against the French.
14: Under English commanders, Mr. Carmer.
10: Chalmer.
14: Under English commanders. Mr. Carmer?
10: Chalmer. General Howe, you know, of course, that the Continental Congress is about to vote on independence from England. What, do you care to comment on that, sir?
14: Yes, I would like to say something to that. I would like to say it as a friend and not as a soldier. I repeat, as a friend, because I think I have amply demonstrated my friendship for British America in the past, by word and deed.
10: Yes, if I recall correctly, General Howe, you once stated publicly that you would never lead British troops against British America.
14: Well, of course, but the situation has changed. The colonies are now being led by a pack of extremists. This rebellion by the mob must be crushed, and I have the forces with which to crush it. The greatest fleet and the most powerful force of soldiers ever assembled on American soil. I hope with all my heart that it will not be necessary to throw this array of military power into action. I pray that the counsel of the extremists will be rejected by the Continental Congress and that the advice of saner, more moderate men will prevail.
10: Thank you, General Howe.
0: This is George Fielding Elliott in Philadelphia. The interview you have just heard was a tape recording made by Ned Kelmer at British headquarters on Staten Island. The recess here in the Continental Congress continues. The delegates are confused, shaken. Mr. Adams, Mr. Jefferson, and Mr. Benjamin Franklin, the leaders of the Independence Party, are doing all they can to counteract the doubt and hesitation inspired by the news from New York. They're trying desperately to maintain their strength, to keep their pledged votes in line, and they are insisting that the final vote be taken tonight without regard for the situation in New York. On the other hand, a group of less militant delegates is urging postponement until we have more definite information from General Washington's headquarters. The commander-in-chief said in his dispatch that he fears that he may not be able to hold New York. The cautious delegates want to know for sure whether he will fight or surrender the city without a struggle. Our CBS correspondent, Bud Collier, is now at General Washington's headquarters. He may have some last-minute information. Therefore, we take you now to General Washington's headquarters in New York, Bud Collier reporting.
15: I'm waiting here on the parade ground before General Washington's headquarters. The Commander-in-Chief has promised to answer my question as soon as he comes out to address his troops, presumably to make some formal statement about the news of the British arrival. The bugles are blowing assembly. The men of the regiments are running to join their formations. I can see the flag of the 1st Massachusetts, I believe it is, the Virginia Rifles, the 5th Connecticut, and many others. But in all this mass of thousands of men, I see very few men in uniform. Most of the troops are dressed in civilian homespun, and quite a few of them wear the fringed leather shirts which mark them as frontiersmen. General Washington has still not come out on the parade ground. Oh, here's a militiaman coming by. Soldier! Soldier!
16: Oh, hi, let me go. I got four.
15: Oh, just a few questions. You've got plenty of time.
16: But
15: what's your name, son?
16: Look, Tom Thomas. Look, let me go, will you, mister? The sergeant will give me
15: all... That's all right. I'll fix it with General Washington for you. How old are you, Tom?
16: 17.
15: Ever seen any action against the British?
16: No, not yet.
15: Well, you'll probably see action soon right here in New York.
16: Well, I ain't afraid, if that's what you mean.
15: How long have you been in the Army, Tom?
16: Two months. Look, please, mister, ask me all your questions at once.
15: All right, Tom, sure. How long are you in for?
16: I'm going back home next month. That's when my 3 months are up.
15: Oh?
16: My pa enlisted me. He wanted to make himself $10.
15: I see.
16: Well, he got his $10, and I'm going home next month.
15: Uh-huh.
16: Well, there ain't nothing wrong with that, you know.
15: No.
16: Some fellas enlisted for the money and then deserted without even serving their 3 months.
15: Well, yes, but what about independence, Tom? How do you feel about independence?
16: Well, I don't know nothing about that, honest, mister. There's the general. I gotta go.
15: General Washington is approaching the microphone. He wears his full-dress uniform. His sword flaps against the side of his leg as he walks. General Washington, are you going to fight for New York?
17: It is a difficult question. Frankly, I haven't made up my mind.
15: If you elect to fight, General Washington, do you think you will be able to defend New York successfully?
17: I will do my best, and God willing, we shall be successful. In any event, I would like to say to all the people, do not yield to panic.
15: General, in view of the current situation, do you think the Declaration of Independence should be passed at this time?
17: That must be decided by the Congress in Philadelphia.
15: Thank you, General Washington. Commander-in-Chief is walking away across the field now, his shoulders slightly bent, his jaw thrust forward in the manner of a man who bears an enormous responsibility for which he is ill-prepared. This is Bud Collier in New York. I return you now to the Continental Congress in Philadelphia.
18: This is John Daly at the Continental Congress in Philadelphia. This is the long-awaited climax of the debate on the Declaration of Independence. The Congress has reconvened, and because Mr. Dickinson asked to speak against the Declaration, Mr. Adams has also requested the floor. By agreement, the vote will take place when the two speakers have finished. Also, by agreement, before the session began, Mr. Adams is speaking first. He's exerting his utmost efforts to keep the votes pledged to independence from bolting to Mr. Dickinson. Will he succeed? Well, we'll only know when the vote is taken. And now let's listen to Mr. Adams.
19: By proclaiming a declaration of independence, gentlemen, this Congress will be giving official recognition to a fact which already exists, namely, that these colonies are actually, in fact, independent of England. Yet, some great brain counsel us to wait, to exercise caution. Do these cautious gentlemen plead for a postponement of a declaration of independence so that their Tory friends may have time to hatch plots and conspiracies against us? Gentlemen, to delay is to play into the hands of the enemy, defeating the cause for which so much blood has already been shed. There must be no further delay. The people are ready. The people wait for the Congress to lead them. The hour has struck. The Congress must proceed now to a vote, an affirmative vote, on the Declaration of Independence.
18: Mr. Adams has left the rostrum. Mr. Dickinson is coming up to speak. Dickinson's face is pale. His fists are clenched. He's clearly marshaling all of his strength for a supreme effort of oratory. He's waiting now for the Congress to come to order. Mr. Dickinson.
19: Mr. President, I accuse my opponents of cynicism. They do not, they cannot believe that these colonies will be able to endure as independent states. Their true goal is not independence. They exploit indignation against the mother country to further their own personal fortune. Mr. President, my opponents make their appeal to the emotions. I make my appeal to intelligence and logic. Mr. President, British troops are on Staten Island in overwhelming force. They are about to attack New York. General Washington's task will be difficult at best, but a declaration of independence now will serve only to divide the people of New York and make the defense of that city hopeless. Pass the declaration and you will set brother against brother, father against son. The colonies will become not only the scene of warfare with a mother country, but civil war as well. And in the bloody, senseless, fratricidal struggle, there is no possibility of success. Proclaim independence this evening, gentlemen, and you gain nothing. You merely invite the whirlwind of destruction. I urge you to vote against. I beg, I plead, I beseech you, vote against, against independence.
18: Mr. Dickinson's plea has been received without applause. The delegates are calling the question, and there seems to be no objection. Oh, but wait a minute. Several of the delegates have risen. However, they're not going to ask for the floor. These delegates are leaving the hall. Four, five, there go three more. Others are leaving also, and I can recognize some of them as men who have been openly undecided. Apparently, they're unwilling to vote, caught on the horns of a dilemma, swayed, no doubt, both by Mr. Adams and Mr. Dickinson. This is a fearful moment of decision. Some of these men are apparently not capable of facing up to it. President Hancock.
13: Embodying the Declaration of Independence. The vote will be by colonies, each colony voting as a unit. A majority will decide. The clerk will call the roll.
18: 12 votes will be cast. New York has decided to abstain. Thus, 7 votes will carry the issue.
20: New Hampshire, Mr. Josiah Bartlett.
21: New Hampshire votes unanimously for independence.
20: Massachusetts, Mr. John Adams.
21: The patriots of Massachusetts vote unanimously for independence.
20: Rhode Island, Mr. William Ellery.
21: Independence.
20: Connecticut, Mr. Roger Sherman.
21: Independence, unanimous.
20: New Jersey, the Reverend Dr. Witherspoon.
22: Mr. President, in my judgment, the country is not only ripe for independence, but is in danger of becoming rotten for want of it. New Jersey votes unanimously for independence.
20: Pennsylvania, Mr. Benjamin Franklin.
23: The majority of the delegation from Pennsylvania votes for separation from England, so help us God.
20: Delaware, Mr. Caesar Rodney.
21: Delaware votes unanimously for independence.
18: The Declaration of Independence is passed. Delaware has cast the deciding vote. There is no reaction from the delegates, and the voting continues. It will very probably be unanimous by colonies. Many of the individual delegates are shaking their heads. However, no matter what may be said against the declaration, this document is impressive. It reads well. It begins, "When in the course of human events, change is necessary," and then continues, and I quote, We hold these truths to be self-evident, that all men are created equal, that they are endowed by their Creator with certain unalienable rights, that among these are life, liberty, and the pursuit of happiness.
21: July 4th, 1776.
18: Deriving
21: their John Dickinson loses his fight to block the Declaration of Independence, and the 13 colonies go forward to establish the United States of America.
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1: This is John Daly at the State House in Philadelphia. A powerful opponent of the Declaration of Independence has emerged here on this fourth evening of July 1776. An opponent strong enough to rally the latent opposition to separation from the mother country. Mr. John Dickinson, Pennsylvania's leading delegate to the Continental Congress, has just told reporters that he intends to speak on the floor before the final vote is taken. This in a supreme effort to block this declaration, which would commit our 13 colonies to revolutionary war with England. Mr. Dickinson agreed that he is staking his political future on the outcome of the vote. He anticipates that if he fails to block passage of the Declaration of Independence, he will be ejected from the Congress.
2: July 4th, 1776, the State House in Philadelphia. You are there.
3: John Dickinson, John Adams, Thomas Jefferson. CBS takes you back to the evening when the colonial leaders fought their showdown battle on the issue of independence from England, with the fate of a continent hanging in the balance. All things are as they were then, except for one thing. When CBS is there,
2: you are there.
3: You are there
4: is based on authentic historical fact and quotation. And now,
2: July 4th, 1776, the Philadelphia State House and John Daly.
1: During the recess, which is now officially over, we hurried from the inn to this microphone here on the floor of the Congress to bring you this news. Mr. Dickinson has not arrived yet. He should be along at any minute, but meanwhile, the news has preceded him and it's having an explosive effect on the delegates who are present. As a matter of fact, the weather isn't helping things either. It's very hot here in Philadelphia tonight, and in their heavy waistcoats, ruffles, and wigs, the delegates in the hall are perspiring profusely. Even more irritating are the horse flies from a nearby stable which come in through the open windows. These flies are nasty, so much so that Mr. Thomas Jefferson of Virginia, the author of the Declaration, has said that it is not at all unlikely that this debate will be ended not by sharp logic of the delegates, but by the even sharper bite of the horse flies. Major George Fielding Elliott has been talking to the delegates and is now ready with his analysis of the possibilities inherent in Mr. Dickinson's announcement. So I switch you now to our CBS headquarters booth here in the Congress. Come in, Major Elliott.
5: Mr. Dickinson's views carry great weight here. His announcement therefore comes as a shock to those delegates who want the Declaration of Independence passed. Mr. John Adams from the Massachusetts Bay Colony, leader of the Independence Party, had hoped the declaration would go through unanimously, but that's no longer possible. Indeed, the declaration may not even pass. Mr. Adams and Mr. Dickinson personify the present political conflict. Mr. Adams is the son of a Massachusetts lawyer. He was educated for the law in New England. He agrees with the men who dumped the East India Company's tea into Boston Harbor. Although Mr. Adams prides himself on being a plain man, the delegates regard him as arrogant and intolerant of all who differ with his views. Mr. Dickinson, on the other hand, was born to wealth. He received his education at London's Middle Temple. He has a mild, amiable, sincere manner. He opposes independence because of his conviction that all political injustices can be righted by legal methods without recourse to violence or revolution. Just a moment. John Adams and Thomas Jefferson have entered the hall. So, back to John Daly.
1: Mr. Jefferson.
6: Yes?
1: Mr. Jefferson, you've heard the news that Mr. Dickinson will speak against independence. May we have your comment?
6: I have the greatest respect for Mr. Dickinson's courage and integrity. Mr. Adams and I wish we could say as much for his political judgment.
7: This Congress, sir, is in no mood for any more of Mr. Dickinson's temporizing. In the course of this debate, the delegates have learned to know Mr. Dickinson for what he is. A spineless aristocrat at best, at worst, an agent of the enemy.
1: Well, Mr. Adams, we're very glad to have your comment also. Are you accusing Mr. Dickinson of being in the pay of the British?
6: I hardly think Mr. Adams
7: is
6: intending
7: it. Mr. Jefferson. Sir, Mr. Dickinson has consistently sabotaged the work of this body by fallacious appeals to reason and by parliamentary devices, but no more of that. The Declaration of Independence will be put to a vote as soon as President Hancock arrives and calls this meeting to order. And I am confident that the gentleman will be unable to sway the Congress from the course on which it is now well launched.
1: Thank you, Mr. Adams and Mr. Jefferson. The delegates are taking their seats. And as you must have gathered from Mr. Adams' remarks, the long smoldering enmity between him and Mr. Dickinson has finally flared out into the open. The debate, when he and Dickinson clash on the floor, promises to be more violent than any this Congress has heard in the 2 years since it's been in existence. Mr. Dickinson has just entered the hall, and he has to pass our microphone. He's coming this way now. Mr. Dickinson, sir.
8: Yes, sir.
1: Mr. Dickinson. Mr. John Adams has just called you an agent of the enemy, Mr. Dickinson. Would you care to make...
8: Mr. Adams considers anyone who differs with him to be an agent of the enemy. But I cannot allow myself to be silenced by insults. The question is, shall our colonies declare themselves independent of the mother country? And on this question, my opponents have been utterly dishonest.
1: Will you explain that, Mr. Dickinson?
8: Certainly will. 11 times in the past 2 years, Congress pledged itself not to seek independence. In January of this year, only 6 months ago, the Congress passed a most solemn declaration to the effect that we Americans have no thought of setting up an independent nation. And now, tonight, Mr. Adams asks us to break our pledged word. Nay, he demands it.
1: But if the people favor independence, Mr. Dickinson,
8: Adams has confused the people. He has engineered coup d'etats in the provincial legislatures in order to pack this Congress with delegates favoring independence. He has organized gangs of hoodlums to roam the streets of the cities and towns, attacking those who oppose revolution.
1: But isn't it true, Mr. Dickinson, that at least 50% of the population favors independence?
8: Is it right for one half of the population to impose its views on the other half by terror? Can these colonies hope to achieve victory in a revolutionary war when half of the people oppose it? I predict that if the Congress passes the Declaration of Independence, the result will be civil war, useless bloodshed, and ruinous defeat.
9: True.
1: Good afternoon, Mr. Dickinson. The delegate from Pennsylvania is walking to his seat now. Mr. John Hancock, the President of the Congress, has entered the chamber, but it will very probably be a few moments yet before he calls the Congress to order. Mr. Dickinson said that a considerable portion of the people are opposed to independence. Well, Ken Roberts is outside the State House, where a representative crowd of Philadelphians are awaiting the result of the vote. So let's find out what they think about independence. Go ahead, Ken Roberts.
10: With me at our CBS microphone is Mrs. Agnes Hatcher, who lives on Water Street. Mrs. Hatcher, do you favor separation from England?
11: I hate separation. My husband was killed fighting for separation.
10: Oh, I'm sorry.
11: It's John Adams that should be sorry, and Mr. Jefferson. Why don't they make peace and end this killing?
10: But, Mrs. Hatcher, would you want peace at any price?
11: Will you tell me why my husband should die at Boston fighting the Bay Colony's battle? If the men of New England have a quarrel with the British, let them do the fighting and dying themselves.
10: But Mr. Adams and Mr. Jefferson say they want freedom for all the colonies.
11: I don't care about freedom. My husband is dead.
10: Thank you, Mrs. Hatcher. Now, here beside me is Mr. Richard Caswell, an importer in Philadelphia. I forgot to ask you, Mr. Caswell, what do you import?
12: The finest of English woolen, sir. The very finest.
10: I see. Do you favor independence?
12: This...
10: What do you say, Mr. Caswell? A dispatch rider has just ridden up at the State House. His horse is lathered and covered with dust and sweat. It looks as if he's been ridden long and hard.
13: Where are you from, soldier?
14: New York. General Washington's headquarters.
10: What's the news there? What's happening?
14: What do you expect?
10: Wait a minute. What's going on? The rider has gone into the State House. Whatever the news is, our reporters inside will bring it to you as soon as it's released. I'm sorry about that interruption, Mr. Caswell.
12: Quite all right.
10: You were about to tell me whether you favored independence.
12: It's an illusion, sir. Independence from what? How can we be independent? We're Englishmen. My family's English. They're all in England. Or my trade, my business is with England. Look at my books, you see. This talk about separation is ridiculous. Worse than ridiculous. It's vicious. It's ruining me. Ever since this war started, no shipments. Percentages, 76% less business than my firm did in 75.
10: But, Mr. Caswell, isn't it argued that if the colonies were independent, American businessmen could then trade with the entire world?
12: Who wants to trade with the entire world? What do we need the world for? Everything we can produce, we can sell in England. And everything that we need, we can buy from England. It's just common sense, that's all. How do you suppose the colonies have grown prosperous and strong and important? Protected trade with England. Protected trade.
10: Yes, but what about the heavy taxes that the mother country has imposed? What about taxation without representation?
12: Bad. Bad. Very bad. But independence? Worse. Much worse. Terrible. What about Pitt and Burke in Parliament? We have friends in England. They're trying to settle this thing intelligently, without violence, without bloodshed. But Mr. Adams and Jefferson, those wild men in there, hot-headed radicals, that's what they are. They want to get power, that's all. Power. That's all they're interested in, power.
10: Well, Mr. Caswell, independence is
12: independence,
10: nothing...
12: the word sickens.
9: Listen to him.
12: We've already become independent of principle and gratitude to the mother country.
11: What are you saying?
12: And if this war is permitted to continue, we shall become independent of cash, clothing, laws, and liberty, and... Yes, yes, life itself.
9: What are you talking about?
12: Independent. You're a liar, that's what you are, mister. You're a Tory.
9: A Tory,
12: too. It may not be popular, but it's the truth.
11: Shut up, you Tory, you wimping, you lantern.
12: I'm not afraid of you. Listen, close your mouth.
10: Mr. Caswell has been struck by some bandits in Heffingham. The crowd here is manhandling Mr. Caswell. The men are flailing at him with their fists. They must remember the sons of liberty. The women are tearing at Mr. Caswell's clothes, spitting at him. The crowd has gone wild and it's frightening. Mr. Caswell has been knocked to the ground. I can't see him, but I can hear his cries. The men are bending over him, swinging their fists, pounding.
1: This is John Daly inside the Continental Congress. We have interrupted Ken Roberts because President Hancock has just called the Congress to order. He's about to read the dispatch which has just arrived from General
13: Gentlemen,
1: Washington's headquarters in New York. President
13: this is
1: Hancock.
13: The information contained in General Washington's dispatch. The news is grim indeed. Great British fleet is at this moment in New York Harbor. British Marines have seized Staten Island in the harbor, and redcoats are landing there by the thousands. General Washington advises that a British attack on New York City must be expected momentarily. The enemy appears to have overwhelming superiority in numbers and equipment. General Washington concludes with a statement that it may be impossible to defend New York City with the slender forces at his command. Gentlemen, the Congress will recess for 5 minutes.
1: The Congress has again recessed. The sound of President Hancock's gavel has released a torrent of excitement and confusion bordering virtually on panic. Delegates have risen from their seats. They are moving about the floor, talking to each other in loud voices, often shouting in their arguments. Mr. John Adams and Mr. Thomas Jefferson have rushed up to the chair. Mr. Adams is pale, agitated. Only Mr. Dickinson, of all the delegates here in the chamber, has remained seated. Mr. Rutledge! Just a moment, sir. Here's Mr. Edward Rutledge, a delegate from South Carolina. Sir, what effect do you think the news of the British arrival will have on the independence vote?
15: It cannot fail to have a profound effect. It will add force and logic to Mr. Dickinson's position.
1: Thank you, Mr. Rutledge. Mr. Rutledge is one of Mr. Dickinson's supporters. Here is Mr. Elbridge Gerry, a delegate from the Massachusetts Bay Colony and an independence man. Mr. Gerry, what do you think of the announcement, sir?
16: Frankly, I don't know what to think. Mr. Dickinson may well argue now that a Declaration of Independence may not be worth the paper it's written on. But we must keep our heads. We must...
1: Thank you, Mr. Gerry. Major Elliott has more news from New York, so let's switch to him in our CBS headquarters booth. Come in, Major Elliott.
5: We now know that the British fleet numbers 130 vessels. The troops on board are commanded by General Sir William Howe, one of England's ablest generals. The appearance of the fleet has thrown New York into disorderly confusion, and the legislature has withdrawn for safety to White Plains, 35 miles away. Our New York newsroom informs us that a short while ago, CBS correspondent Ned Kelmer passed through the British lines on Staten Island under safe conduct to interview the British commander-in-chief. He made a tape recording of this interview that our New York newsroom will play for you now.
17: This is the kitchen of a Staten Island farmhouse which now serves as General Howe's headquarters. A regiment of redcoats is on parade outside, marching to the music of a British military band. I can see them through an open window from where I'm standing. In their tight-fitting scarlet coats and long gaiters, these trim soldiers in perfect step to the music look like the veteran fighting men that they are. General Hauser, will you tell us how many such troops you have at your disposal?
9: 14,000 on this island, and an additional 13,000 under General Carleton on their way across Lake Champlain in Upper New York.
17: You don't mind giving General Washington this information?
9: Not at all, not at all. Frankly, I doubt very much that it will make any difference if Washington knows it.
17: I take it then, General Howe, that you're completely confident of victory.
9: Naturally. Those men you see out there, they are the conquerors of France and Spain. They're the finest troops in the world. They'll crush Washington's colonial militiamen at the very first encounter, utterly. But Washington, poor fellow, he's leading nothing but a rabble. They lack powder, guns. His officers are without experience. Washington himself is hardly what you might call, shall we say, a professional military man.
17: General Washington, sir, made quite a good showing in the war against the French.
9: Under English commanders, Mr. Calmer.
17: Chalmer.
9: Under English commanders. Mr. Calmer?
17: Chalmer. General Howe, you know, of course, that the Continental Congress is about to vote on independence from England. Would you care to comment on that, sir?
9: Yes, yes, I would like to say something to that. I would like to say it as a friend and not as a soldier. I repeat, as a friend, because I think I have amply demonstrated my friendship for British America in the past, by word and deed.
17: Yes, if I recall correctly, General Howe, you once stated publicly that you would never lead British troops against British America.
9: Well, of course, but the situation has changed. The colonies are now being led by a pack of extremists. This rebellion by the mob must be crushed, and I have the forces with which to crush it. The greatest fleet and the most powerful force of soldiers ever assembled on American soil. I hope with all my heart that it will not be necessary to throw this array of military power into action. I pray that the counsel of the extremists will be rejected by the Continental Congress and at the advice of saner, more moderate men will prevail.
17: Thank you, General Howe.
5: This is George Fielding Elliott in Philadelphia. The interview you have just heard was a tape recording made by Ned Chalmer at British headquarters on Staten Island. The recess here in the Continental Congress continues. The delegates are confused, shaken. Mr. Adams, Mr. Jefferson, and Mr. Benjamin Franklin, the leaders of the Independence Party, are doing all they can to counteract the doubt and hesitation inspired by the news from New York. They are trying desperately to maintain their strength, to keep their pledged votes in line, and they are insisting that the final vote be taken tonight without regard for the situation in New York. On the other hand, a group of less militant delegates is urging postponement until we have more definite information from General Washington's headquarters. The Commander-in-Chief said in his dispatch that he fears that he may not be able to hold New York. The cautious delegates want to know for sure whether he will fight or surrender the city without a struggle. Our CBS correspondent, Bud Collier, is now at General Washington's headquarters. He may have some last-minute information. Therefore, we take you now to General Washington's headquarters in New York, Bud Collier reporting.
18: I'm waiting here on the parade ground before General Washington's headquarters. The Commander-in-Chief has promised to answer my question as soon as he comes out to address his troops, presumably to make some formal statement about the news of the British arrival. The bugles are blowing assembly. The men of the regiments are running to join their formations. I can see the flag of the 1st Massachusetts, I believe it is, the Virginia Rifles, the 5th Connecticut, and many others. But in all this mass of thousands of men, I see very few men in uniform. Most of the troops are dressed in civilian homespun, and quite a few of them wear the fringed leather shirts which mark them as frontiersmen. General Washington has still not come out on the parade ground. Oh, here's a militiaman coming by. Soldier! Soldier!
19: Oh, let me go. I got four.
18: Oh, just a few questions. You got plenty of time.
19: But I...
18: What's your name, son?
19: Tom Thomas. Look, let me go, will you, mister? The sergeant will give me...
18: That's all right. I'll fix it with General Washington for you. How old are you, Tom?
19: 17.
18: Uh-huh. Ever seen any action against the British?
19: No, not yet.
18: Well, you'll probably see action soon right here in New York.
19: Well, I ain't afraid, if that's what you mean.
18: How long have you been in the Army, Tom?
19: Two months. Look, please, mister, ask me all your questions at once.
18: All right, Tom, sure. How long are you in for?
19: I'm going back home next month. That's when my 3 months are up.
18: Oh?
19: My pa enlisted me. He wanted to make himself $10.
18: I see.
19: Well, he got his $10, and I'm going home next month.
18: Uh-huh.
19: Oh, there ain't nothing wrong with that, you know.
18: No.
19: Some fellas enlisted for the money and then deserted without even serving their 3 months.
18: Well, yes, but what about independence, Tom? How do you feel about independence?
19: Well, I don't know nothing about that, honest, mister. Oh, there's the general. I gotta go.
18: General Washington is approaching the microphone. He wears his full dress uniform. His sword flaps against the side of his leg as he walks. General Washington, are you going to fight for New York?
20: It is a difficult question. Frankly, I have made up my mind.
18: If you elect to fight, General Washington, do you think you will be able to defend New York successfully?
20: I will do my best, and God willing, we shall be successful. In any event, I would like to say to all the people, do not yield to panic.
18: General, in view of the current situation, do you think the Declaration of Independence should be passed at this time?
20: That must be decided by the Congress in Philadelphia.
18: Thank you, General Washington. Commander-in-Chief is walking away across the field now, his shoulders slightly bent, his jaw thrust forward in the manner of a man who bears an enormous responsibility for which he is ill-prepared. This is Bud Collier in New York. I return you now to the Continental Congress in Philadelphia.
21: This is John Daly at the Continental Congress in Philadelphia. This is the long-awaited climax of the debate on the Declaration of Independence. The Congress has reconvened, and because Mr. Dickinson asked to speak against the Declaration, Mr. Adams has also requested the floor. By agreement, the vote will take place when the two speakers have finished. Also, by agreement, before the session began, Mr. Adams is speaking first. He's exerting his utmost efforts to keep the votes pledged to independence from bolting to Mr. Dickinson. Will he succeed? Well, we'll only know when the vote is taken. And now let's listen to Mr. Adams.
22: By proclaiming a declaration of independence, gentlemen, this Congress will be giving official recognition to a fact which already exists, namely, that these colonies are actually, in fact, independent of England. Yet, some great brains counsel us to wait, to exercise caution. Do these cautious gentlemen plead for a postponement of a declaration of independence so that their Tory friends may have time to hatch plots and conspiracies against us? Gentlemen, to delay is to play into the hands of the enemy, defeating the cause for which so much blood has already been shed. There must be no further delay. The people are ready. The people wait for the Congress to lead them. The hour has struck. The Congress must proceed now to a vote, an affirmative vote, on the Declaration of Independence.
21: Mr. Adams has left the rostrum. Mr. Dickinson is coming up to speak. Dickinson's face is pale. His fists are clenched. He's clearly marshaling all of his strength for a supreme effort of oratory. He's waiting now for the Congress to come to order. Mr. Dickinson.
23: Mr. President, I accuse my opponents of cynicism. They do not, they cannot believe that these colonies will be able to endure as independent states. Their true goal is not independence. They exploit indignation against the mother country to further their own personal fortune. Mr. President, my opponents make their appeal to the emotions. I make my appeal to intelligence and logic. Mr. President, British troops are on Staten Island in overwhelming force. They are about to attack New York. General Washington's task will be difficult at best, but the Declaration of Independence now will serve only to divide the people of New York and make the defense of that city hopeless. Pass the declaration and you will set brother against brother, father against son. The colonies will become not only the scene of warfare with a mother country, but civil war as well. And in the bloody, senseless, fratricidal struggle, there is no possibility of success. Proclaim independence this evening, gentlemen, and you gain nothing. You merely invite the whirlwind of destruction. to vote against it. I beg, I plead, I beseech you, vote against, independence.
21: Mr. Dickinson's plea has been received without applause. The delegates are calling the question, and there seems to be no objection. Oh, but wait a minute. Several of the delegates have risen. However, they're not going to ask for the floor. These delegates are leaving the hall. Four, five, there go three more. Others are leaving also, and I can recognize some of them as men who have been openly undecided. Apparently, they're unwilling to vote, caught on the horns of a dilemma, swayed, no doubt, both by Mr. Adams and Mr. Dickinson. This is a fearful moment of decision. Some of these men are apparently not capable of facing up to it. President Hancock.
13: Embodying the Declaration of Independence. The vote will be by colonies, each colony voting as a unit. A majority will decide. The club will call the roll.
21: 12 votes will be cast. New York has decided to abstain. Thus, 7 votes will carry the issue.
0: New Hampshire, Mr. Josiah Bartlett.
2: New Hampshire votes unanimously for independence.
0: Massachusetts, Mr. John Adams.
2: The patriots of Massachusetts vote unanimously for independence.
0: Rhode Island, Mr. William Ellery.
2: Independence.
0: Connecticut, Mr. Roger Sherman.
2: Independence, unanimous.
0: New Jersey, the Reverend Dr. Witherspoon.
3: Mr. President, in my judgment, the country is not only ripe for independence, but is in danger of becoming rotten for want of it. New Jersey votes unanimously for independence.
0: Pennsylvania, Mr. Benjamin Franklin.
4: The majority of the delegation from Pennsylvania votes for separation from England, so help us God.
0: Delaware, Mr. Caesar Rodney.
2: Delaware votes unanimously for independence.
21: The Declaration of Independence is passed. Delaware has cast the deciding vote. There is no reaction from the delegates, and the voting continues. It will very probably be unanimous by colonies. Many of the individual delegates are shaking their heads. However, no matter what may be said against the declaration, this document is impressive. It reads well. It begins, "When in the course of human events, change is necessary," and then continues, and I quote, "We hold these truths to be self-evident, that all men are created equal, that they are endowed by their Creator with certain unalienable rights, that among these are life, liberty, and the pursuit of happiness."
0: July 4th, 1776.
21: Arriving there,
0: John Dickinson loses his fight to block the Declaration of Independence, and the 13 colonies go forward to establish the United States of America.
24: 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Too cool for school.

0: Partly cloudy skies tonight. Slight chance for storms. Lows level off around 72. With your WTLO forecast, I'm staff meteorologist Megan Mulford. Currently, it's 73 degrees.
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2: 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July weekend arrived at Madison High Summer School. It was welcomed most enthusiastically by our Miss Brooks, who teaches English there.
3: I don't know why I looked forward to such a brief holiday with such keen anticipation. I like my work, and I'm very fond of my pupils. Then there's the school principal, Mr. Osgood Conklin. Well, what do you know? I just found out why I look forward to such a brief holiday with such keen anticipation. Mr. Conklin and I never have been what the scientists call chemical affinities, but last week we really reached the ultimate in mutual harassment. I would hesitate to describe Mr. Conklin's temper as volcanic, but by last Thursday I would swear I saw a thin trickle of lava flowing out of his ears. I was telling my landlady, Mrs. Davis, about it Friday morning at breakfast. He hasn't been this irritable since last month when I broke his new glasses.
4: My goodness, Connie. How did you do that?
3: It was an accident, Mrs. Davis. They broke when we both bent down at the same time.
4: You both bent down?
3: Yes, to pick up a hammer I had dropped on his foot.
4: Osgood is certainly hard to get along with. Connie, did you say you wanted tea or coffee this morning?
3: I said I wanted milk, Mrs. Davis.
4: Oh, of course you did. I'm getting so absent-minded lately. Almost as bad as my sister Angela.
3: How is Angela, Mrs. Davis?
4: Angela?
3: Your sister.
4: Oh. She's terribly absent-minded, poor dear. Why, the other morning, do you know what she did?
3: No, what?
4: She found herself with one foot in the bathtub and one foot out of the bathtub.
3: Well, there's nothing absent-minded about that. It happens to most of us, sooner or later.
4: But Angela couldn't remember whether she was just getting into the tub. Or whether she was just getting out.
3: Well, that is a dilemma. What did she do?
4: She let the water out and took a shower. Now I'd better get you that hot chocolate you wanted.
3: It's milk, Mrs. Davis, and it's right here on the table. Can I pour some for you?
4: Oh, no, thanks, Connie. I never drink milk in the morning. It keeps me up all day.
3: Maybe we should have gone on talking about Mr. Conklin.
4: Say, that reminds me, Connie. How's Mr. Conklin been treating you lately?
3: You should have seen him yesterday when I stopped in at his office to get my check.
4: Was he very disagreeable, Connie?
3: Not at first. That's what's so confusing. When I sat down to sign for the check, he was extremely civil to me, almost courteous. And then in a few seconds, boom, his whole attitude changed.
4: But why?
3: That's what I'd like to know. You think I spilled that bottle of ink on his coat purposely?
4: Connie, not a bottle of ink.
3: I couldn't help it, Mrs. Davis, and I tried my best to get out the spots.
4: With what?
3: With spot remover, of course. Or at least I thought it was spot remover. It isn't my fault that Mr. Conklin keeps ammonia in his desk, is it?
4: Ammonia? But, Connie, ammonia will just burn right through the cloth.
3: Please, Mrs. Davis, you sound just like Mr. Conklin. But I won't be running into him for the next few days, thank goodness. I'm going away for the July 4th weekend.
4: But, Connie, can you afford to go away?
3: On my salary, I can't afford to stay home. But I've made up my mind to do it if I have to go without lunch for a week. And guess where I'm going, Mrs. Davis?
4: Where?
3: To Eagle Springs. And guess what bashful scientist is going to get the surprise of his life because he's going there, too, and doesn't know I'm coming?
4: It's not Mr. Boynton.
3: It ain't Al Einstein. Now, if you'll excuse me, Mrs. Davis, I'll get ready for school. Walter Denton should be picking me up pretty soon.
4: Oh, I'm sorry, Connie, but there's something I forgot to tell you. Walter called while you were in the shower and said he can't pick you up this morning.
3: Oh, great. And my car won't budge.
4: What's the matter with it, Connie?
3: I don't know exactly. Last time I went out to the garage to look at it, it was lying on its side, panting.
4: Walter said he hoped you'd understand, but he had to drive Mr. Conklin to

0: the doctor's this morning.
1: The doctor's? Why, that's a shame. I wonder what's wrong with poor Mr. Conklin.
2: Well, Osgood, I can't seem to find anything radically wrong with your physical condition, outside of a slightly elevated blood pressure, that is.
3: Well, what is my blood pressure, Dr. Haney?
2: Oh, nothing to worry about, Osgood. Around 180, I'd say. Of course, if it gets to 200, I'd advise you to sell.
3: If there's one thing I've always wanted, it's a comical physician. Tell me, Doctor, what's wrong with me?
2: Well, I can't discover any physical symptoms, Osgood, but there's no doubt about it. Something seems to be troubling you mentally. Now, what is it?
3: It isn't a what, it's a who. And what a who. Even when we're not together, I can still see her face before me.
2: But, Osgood, who is this woman?
3: It's Miss Brooks, Doctor. She teaches English at Madison.
2: It seems to me, Osgood, if Miss Brooks grates on your nerves so much, you shouldn't let her cross your path. Avoid contact with her whenever possible. As a matter of fact, I recommend that you leave town for a few days.
3: That's it. I'll do it. I'll go away for the 4th of July weekend. But where?
2: Oh, it doesn't matter where. Do your world of good to get away for a few days. Say, now maybe I can help you.
3: You?
2: Why, sure. I know the squaw in charge of reservations on the chief. Oh,
3: it will be good to get away.
4: Oh, hello, Miss Brooks. You're just the person I wanted to see.
1: Good morning, Harriet. What can I do for you?
4: It's Daddy, Miss Brooks. I'm real worried about him. Last night he cried out in his sleep several times. Mother had to keep waking him up, and once in his sleep he screamed out your name.
1: My name?
4: Yes. That's when Mother had to tie him to the bed.
1: I think I can explain your father's nocturnal penchant for screaming my name, Harriet. We've spent the better part of this week exchanging unpleasantries.
4: Then Daddy did have words with you?
1: Harriet, your daddy had words that I wouldn't repeat in front of a sailor.
4: This morning when Walter Denton drove him to the doctor's.
1: Well, I hope his doctor has a good doctor. Now, if you'll excuse me, Harriet, I'll run along to class.
4: Just a minute, Miss Brooks. Here's Daddy now.
3: Oh, good morning, Harriet. Well, the doctor says there's nothing wrong with me physically at all.
4: I knew it. You look better already.
3: Thank you, my dear.
1: Good morning, Mr. Conklin. He just took a turn for the worse.
3: Good morning, Miss Brooks. So far... I'd better get into my office now. I'll see you later, Harriet.
4: All right, Daddy. But what's the umbrella for?
3: It looked like rain when I left for the doctor's. Oh, by the way, it's a rather sturdy umbrella, Miss Brooks. Care to whack me over the head with it to start off the day?
1: Oh, of course not, Mr. Conklin.
3: You're sure now?
1: I'll take a rain check. I mean, I'm positive. Oh, hold still a minute, Mr. Conklin. There's a thread hanging from the lapel of your coat. I'll pull it out for you.
3: You needn't bother.
1: It's no bother. I'll pull it out in just a second. There, that does it. No, there seems to be more. Hold still, please.
3: I'm waiting, Miss Brooks.
1: I'm pulling, Mr. Conklin.
4: His lapel looks all right, Miss Brooks.
1: Oh, I'm getting it now. This a new suit, Mr. Conklin?
3: Yes. Yes, it is. No doubt you remember my old suit, Miss Brooks. The one with the ink spots.
1: Ink spots? How in the world did you get... Oh, that one.
3: Yes, that one. I thought you'd like to know that I cleaned Walter Denton's windshield with it this morning.
1: Well, it certainly needed it. I mean, I'm sorry about your suit, Mr. Conklin, but... Say, this is funny... There doesn't seem to be any end to this thread.
3: So I see. Miss Brooks, would you be good enough to give me the ball of thread you're holding in your... I'll have another lapel sewn on.
1: Oh, forgive me, Mr. Conklin. I didn't realize...
3: My brand new suit. Two pairs of pants and one lapel. Take me in that office immediately, huh? Step aside, Harry.
4: But, Daddy... Daddy seems quite annoyed at you this morning, doesn't he, Miss Brooks?
1: I think so. In fact, there's an old Eskimo saying that describes his feelings toward me perfectly. It goes, Pulikamu Conakrio Exho.
4: What does that mean?
1: Baby, it's cold outside.
0: Our Miss Brooks, starring Eve Arden, will continue in just a moment. But first, here is Vern Smith.
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1: Well, I had no further encounters with Mr. Conklin during my first class. And while waiting for another session to begin, I was bolstered by the thought that I'd soon be on my way to Eagle Springs for the 4th of July weekend. While I was marking some composition papers, Walter Denton returned from the errand I'd sent him on.
7: Excuse me, Miss Brooks, but I'm back.
1: Did you get me a ticket to Eagle Springs, Walter?
7: Sure, Miss Brooks, but first I told Mr. Boynton I was going to the railroad station on an errand, and then I volunteered to pick up his ticket to Eagle Springs for him. And when he gave me the money, I just added what you'd given me and bought 2 tickets, seats 208 and 209 in the parlor car, right smack up against each other.
1: Why, Walter Denton, where did you ever get such a diabolical scheme?
7: From you. Now, don't you remember, Miss Brooks, you laid the whole thing out for me?
1: Never mind, Walter. Are you sure the seats are together?
7: Positive. And it was a lucky break I got any seats at all. The trains are sure crowded for this 4th of July weekend. Gosh, the station was alive with travelers.
1: Those are the best kind. Now, look, Walter. Promise me you won't mention my trip to a soul. I don't want Mr. Boynton to know I'm going to Eagle Springs until he sits down next to me on that train.
7: You have my word as a gentleman and a scholar.
1: I've just read your composition. Your word as a gentleman will do.
7: No, all kidding aside, Miss Brooks, how did you like my composition? Great baseball yarn, isn't it?
1: Frankly, Walter, it's a little hard for me to judge. I know how crazy you are about baseball. I'd like to be fair in marking your composition, but... Well, this time you've really got me stumped.
7: But why?
1: Maybe it's because the first 6 pages contain nothing but the American League box scores.
7: I just put that in to make it more dramatic.
1: Well, some of it is pretty exciting at that. I remember one very eloquent phrase that keeps recurring in the story. Had me right on the edge of my seat. Let me find it. Oh, here it is. Coleman to Sternweiss to Phillips.
7: That's a famous double play combination. You know, on the Yankees.
1: Oh, Yankees, of course. The Northern team. Now, you'd better be getting on to your next class.
7: Yeah, okay, Miss Brooks. Oh, before I go, is there anything I can do for you while you're out of town?
1: Yes, Walter. Come to think of it, there is something you can do. You'll probably be seeing a lot of Harriet Conklin over the weekend, won't you?
7: That's for sure.
1: Well, you can do me this one big favor. Whenever Mr. Conklin's in the vicinity, please don't mention my name.
7: When Mr. Conklin's in the vicinity, I'm usually not. He hates me, you know.
1: You're not the only one. But just don't talk about me when he's around. I'm hoping he'll cool down a bit while I'm away. Oh, there's that pesky fly again. He's been in here all morning.
7: I'll be darned if I'd hang around summer school all day if I was a fly.
1: Maybe he needs the credit. Hand me that fly swatter, Walter. Thanks.
7: Oh, he lit over here on the door, Miss Brooks. I'll open it and let him fly out.
1: No, don't, Walter. He looks like a germ carrier. I think I've got a good bead on the little pest. Here goes.
3: Fortunately, I get my glasses wholesale.
1: Mr. Conklin.
3: Now that you've warmed up, Miss Brooks, how about trying the umbrella?
7: It was an accident, Mr. Conklin. Miss Brooks didn't mean to hit you. She was after that other pest. I mean, the fly.
3: Well, if it isn't Walter Denton, I've hit the jackpot this time.
1: Oh, please, Mr. Conklin, if you'll just sit down a minute.
7: Yeah, Mr. Conklin, just have a seat. I'll gather your glasses for you.
3: Yes. Oh, Denton.
7: Yes, sir.
8: Get out!
7: Yes, sir! Yes, sir.
3: Miss Brooks, the reason I came in here was to inform you, as I have the other members of the faculty, that I'm going away for a while.
1: Away? For how long, Mr. Conklin?
3: Well, this morning I planned on staying away for just 3 days. But then, when you siphoned off one of my lapels, I decided to make it 4 or 5. And just now, when you flogged me with that fly swatter, I realized I'll need at least a week.
1: Mr. Conklin, I won't deny that a series of extremely unfortunate incidents have occurred.
3: How very broad-minded of you. Well, there won't be any more of them for me, at least not for the next week. I always thought I was a man of more than average courage, Miss Brooks, but I've discovered recently that I'm not.
1: Please, Mr.
3: Oh, it's true, it's true. I am a coward, Miss Brooks. But be that as it may, I am determined to live long enough to be an old coward. Hence, I am about to flee the city.
1: But where are you going, Mr.
3: Conklin? I don't know yet. I've called the railroad station, but their trains are all jammed with 4th of July weekenders. However...
1: Yes, I know. It's very crowded on almost all the trains.
3: I haven't finished talking, Miss Brooks. I was about to say, however, I'm going to try the airport this afternoon. Maybe I can get a plane for somewhere. Oh, that's a very annoying fly.
1: Oh, I've got the swatter, Mr. Conklin. I'll get it this time. You just sit still.
3: No. I'll get out of this seat if you don't mind.
1: You got up, Mr. Conklin.
3: As I was saying, Miss Brooks, I'll go to the airport. And if I can't get a plane from somewhere, I may fly somewhere without a plane!
1: And so, class, it only requires a little concentration to avoid embarrassing mistakes in conversation. We'll take up next the works of Lord Byron. That's all for now. Class dismissed, and have a nice weekend.
9: Oh, excuse me, Miss Brooks. Could I see you for a minute?
1: Why, Mr. Boynton, you may see me for longer than that. Come in, won't you?
9: I just wanted to say goodbye, Miss Brooks.
1: Oh? Going somewhere?
9: Yes. Walter Denton just got me a ticket on the 4:15 to Eagle Springs. I'm going to spend the 4th of July weekend up there.
1: How nice for you, Mr. Boynton. It should do you a world of good.
9: Miss, I really need the rest. I've been working pretty hard lately. Still, I want you to know I'll miss our regular Friday afternoon date, Miss Brooks.
1: I don't see why. That was a pretty tiresome crowd we were running around with.
9: Miss Brooks, we went to the zoo on Fridays.
1: That's what I mean. Every week, the same old hairy faces.
9: It does a man good to get away from town every so often. Gives him a chance to think things out. Commune with nature, as it were. You know, I like to get next to Mother Nature once in a while.
1: Now, isn't that funny? I feel the same way about Father Nature. That is, I'm sure you'll have a lovely time, Mr. Boynton.
9: I knew you'd understand, Miss Brooks. Walter got me a seat in the parlor car. They usually come in twos, you know.
1: Do they?
9: Yes, I hope someone nice sits next to me. It's quite a long trip, and a friendly traveling companion can make the time pass much more pleasantly.
1: I'm sure you'll draw the doll of the world.
9: No, not me. Just my luck. I'll probably wind up alongside some big fat dunce.
1: Do not worry. I mean, it's silly to even speculate about your train partner, Mr. Boynton. Forget it for now.
9: Well, if only he has a good sense of humor. I remember the last trip I took to New York. On my way back, I sat right next to George S. Kaufman, the famous playwright.
1: Really? How was his sense of humor?
9: You'd be surprised. It wasn't so good. I told him one of my best gags, too. You know the one where I make my shoes squeak on purpose? Well, when Kaufman asked me if they were new shoes, I said, shoes nothing. Those are my Blue Jay corn plasters chirping. Now, you know that's funny.
1: It's a scream. How did Mr. Kaufman react?
9: He took two Alka-Seltzers and went to sleep.
1: Probably jealous because he didn't make it up.
9: Well, I guess I better be leaving now, Miss Brooks. I've still got to say goodbye to Mr. Conklin.
1: Well, whatever you do, don't mention my name to him. This is one of my bad days.
9: Miss Brooks, you shouldn't fight with Mr. Conklin.
1: I'm not fighting with him, Mr. Boynton. Why, Mr. Conklin would be the first to admit that we'd get along splendidly together if it weren't for just one thing.
9: What's that?
1: Me.
8: Come in.
9: Oh, I just dropped in to say goodbye, Mr. Conklin.
3: Oh, sit down a minute, Boynton. I'm just getting some information from the Travel Bureau. What did you say the name of that train was again? The Snake Eyes Limited? No, I'm afraid I don't care to go as far as Las Vegas. Goodbye. Now then, you were saying?
9: Just goodbye, Mr. Conklin. I'm going up to Eagle Springs for the weekend.
3: Eagle Springs? But you won't be able to get a train ticket. I've tried every which way to get out of this town, and it's just impossible.
9: Oh, not for me, it isn't. I've got my ticket right here, seat 209 in the parlor car on the 415.
3: Let's see that ticket, Barnum.
9: Well, I'll be running along now, if you don't mind.
3: Just a moment, Boynton. Boynton, I've always looked upon you as one of the outstanding members of Madison's faculty. Not just as a teacher mind, although you're one of the best.
9: Oh, thank you, Mr. Conklin.
3: But also as a human being. You, Boynton, are the type of chap who would never let anyone down.
9: Oh, gosh, Mr. Conklin.
3: That's why I know you'll sell me that ticket and postpone your own vacation.
9: Postpone it? But, Mr. Conklin, I can't.
3: Can't? In the vocabulary of a Madison High School teacher, there is no such word as can't.
9: Well, then I won't. Oh, I'm sorry, sir, but I've worked very hard for this vacation,
3: Of course you have, my boy. It was selfish of me to even suggest that you give me your ticket on the train. The fact that I'm on the verge of complete mental breakdown should not sway you in the slightest.
9: Mental breakdown? Well, I'm sorry to hear that, Mr. Conklin.
3: Oh, chin up, boy. Wipe that frown from your face. You should be smiling. You're going on a trip. A happy, carefree trip. Forget about me trembling in my stuffy little office. You're on the train, boy. I can see you now, sitting there in that plush parlor car, the sun streaming through the windows. What's this? Conductor is approaching. Tickets? Tickets, please. Where's your ticket?
9: Here it is.
3: Thanks, Boynton. I knew you'd come through.
10: Here you are, miss. Seat 208.
1: Thank you.
10: Now, this bag belongs to the gentleman in the next seat. He went back to the smoking car just before we pulled out.
1: Oh, that's perfect. Now I can really surprise him.
10: Oh, you know him?
1: Not as well as I'm going to. That is, we've never been on a vacation together before.
10: Oh, that's the fellow coming down the aisle there. Oh, yes. He's got adhesive tape on his glasses.
1: What? Are you sure that's the man who has seat 209?
10: Positive. I parked him here myself.
1: Oh, well, if you'll excuse me, I'm going to face the window before he sits down.
10: What for?
1: If he sees me before he sits down, he'll fall down.
10: Oh, I get it. It's a rib. Tickets. Tickets.
3: 205, 207. Now, here we are, 209. Hi ho, to Eagle Springs we go. Well, I have a traveling companion. Yeah, I don't blame you for gazing out the window. Lovely scenery, isn't it?
1: Mm-hmm.
3: Nothing like taking a little trip, eh? I don't mind telling you, I was a candidate for the Mayo Clinic before I got on this train. But it's going to be different now. Hi ho, to Eagle Springs we go, and as we go, I sing ho, ho, hi. Hey, look at the sun coming from behind that cloud. Shining on the window that way, it's beginning to reflect your features. Yes? Yes? There are your eyes. Nice eyes. There's your nose. Pretty nose. There's your mouth. your chin, put them all together, and they add up

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0: And now, once again, here is our Miss Brooks.
1: Well, after I found out the identity of Mr. Boynton's summer replacement on the train, I altered my plans for the weekend. Computing the wind velocity and the rate of speed at which we were traveling, I decided not to get off until the first stop. Then I took the next train back to town. And when I arrived at the depot, I ran right into Walter Denton.
2: Miss Brooks, what are you doing here? You should be halfway to Eagle Springs by now.
1: I was, Walter, but I found out that Mr. Boynton isn't going, and I couldn't bear the thought of letting him spend the weekend alone.
2: Alone? But Miss Brooks, Mr. Boynton got a last-minute cancellation and left for Eagle Springs 5 minutes ago.
1: What?
2: Sure, I drove him down.
1: Oh, great. Well, there's only one way I can celebrate the holiday now. I'll make an anonymous call to Mr. Conklin on Monday.
2: An anonymous call?
1: Yes, Walter. That's the 4th of July, and I'm really going to shoot off my mouth.
0: Next week, tune into another Our Miss Brooks show brought to you by Palmolive Soap, Your Beauty Hope, and Lustre Cream Shampoo for soft, glamorous, caressable hair. 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Last year, forest fires laid waste 30 million acres of America's timberland. This year, only you can keep it from happening again. So when you or your family are camping, motoring in, or even near a forest area, remember these four rules. One, crush out, completely out, all cigarette, cigar, and pipe ashes. Two, break matches in two after using. Three, drown all campfires, then stir and drown again. Four, before going near timber, ask fire authorities where campfires or even smoking are permitted. Remember, another 30 million acres will burn this year unless you are careful. For mystery liberally sprinkled with laughs, listen to Mr. and Mrs. North, the exciting, fun-packed adventures of an amateur detective and his beautiful wife. Tune in Tuesday evening over most of these same stations. And be with us again at this same time next week for another comedy episode of Our Miss Brooks. Bob Lamond speaking. 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
1: Fox News, I'm Angelo Bavaro. Ahead of today's July 4th celebrations in D.C., President Trump ushered in America's 250th birthday from Mount Rushmore Friday night.
2: For a quarter of a millennium, liberty, justice, equality, self-government, and unmatched prosperity have flourished here as they have never flourished anywhere before. There is nothing like what we are doing.
1: Meantime, some Democrats have their own holiday message.
3: Democratic Socialist Mayor Zohran Mamdani, flanked by newly naturalized Americans and seated on George Washington's desk, marked America's 250th by delivering a blistering critique of ICE and wealthy elites, including Elon Musk, in what he called an arena of supremacy.
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5: Here's your WTLO forecast. I'm staff meteorologist Megan Mulford. A heat advisory continues until 9 p.m. tonight. Sunshine mixed with clouds at times today, with daytime highs approaching 93. Southwesterly winds at around 5 miles an hour. Partly cloudy skies tonight, slight chance for storms. Lows level off around 72. With your WTLO forecast, I'm staff meteorologist Megan Mulford. Currently, it's 73 degrees.
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11: And you won't be angry?
10: I will not be angry.
11: Abby someone.
10: Abby someone. Abby who?
11: Abby Normal.
12: What do you do, Carl?
13: Carl is a inventor slash entrepreneur.
14: 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I mean, when I saw the iPod first time, I was like, man, I could have kicked myself.
13: That was so hard on him.
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18: Roger. 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
19: Hello, everyone. I'm Carl Amari, and this is Hollywood 360, the radio show that presents all things entertainment, including trivia contests and games, movie reviews, celebrity interviews, showbiz news, and classic radio shows. My co-host is the vivacious Lisa Wolf. In this hour, John Wayne makes a rare radio appearance on the Screen Directors Playhouse from 1949. But first, it's Real or Ridiculous. Lisa will provide bizarre U.S. history. I must decide if they are real or ridiculous while you play along at home. Right, Lisa?
20: That's absolutely right, Carl. Okay. You're good at history.
19: Yeah.
20: So this might be a great opportunity for you to show your prowess.
19: Mm-hmm.
20: Okay?
19: Right.
20: Great.
19: Do you want me to show my prowess to everybody?
20: I do.
19: Really?
20: Mm-hmm.
19: Oh, my goodness.
20: I mean,
19: couldn't find the... Room shot.
20: I know that. All right. A town in Idaho elected a cat as mayor.
19: Real.
20: Oh, I'm sorry. It was Alaska.
19: Oh.
20: But it did happen in Talkeetna, Alaska.
19: Talkeetna?
20: Talkeetna.
19: Never been there.
20: Never been there.
19: Never
20: I know.
19: Will.
20: No, but neither here. Had a famous honorary feline mayor named Stubbs who became a major tourist attraction.
19: Right.
20: I mean, if you go there, then you make sure to check out Stubbs.
19: Well, yeah, of course.
20: Okay. You didn't get that
19: No,
20: one.
19: I did not.
20: A man successfully mailed himself across the country.
19: That's true. That happened. They used to do that way back when.
20: In a wooden crate. It is real. But in 1914...
19: I was going to say, it's like really early 1900s.
20: A man shipped himself by rail mail from Virginia to Florida to save money.
19: You know what? They used to do it with kids, too. They used to mail kids... with the U.S. Post Office.
20: I mean, I've heard that. It's hard to picture.
19: Real.
20: But this guy went, like, on a train in a box, so it's a little bit different.
19: So I got
20: it's
19: that
20: It's kind of the
19: right.
20: old thing. You just want to climb in your parents' suitcase when they're going on vacation. It's the same thing.
19: Yeah.
20: The CIA turned cats into surveillance devices.
19: Real.
20: That is real. It was called Acoustic Kitty, and it was a project that implanted listening equipment in cats. That can't be politically correct.
19: Wow.
20: Arizona law requires citizens to own at least one cactus on their yard.
19: No.
20: I was trying not to smile.
19: No, I
20: could have done better. No. Okay. A woman survived going over Niagara Falls in a barrel.
19: Yeah, that's true.
20: And lived.
19: True.
20: That is real. Annie Edson Taylor became the first person to survive the stunt. Guess what year it was?
19: 1901.
20: Wow. She was...
19: not too smart.
20: Not too smart. The Pentagon spent money studying whether cats could communicate telepathically.
19: Real.
20: Sorry, it's people, not cats.
19: Okay.
20: I just changed it as we spoke.
19: All right.
20: Right. Okay, but so close.
19: I hate when I get them wrong.
20: I know you do. That's why I did that. A Kentucky man was elected a candidate who was serving a federal prison sentence.
19: Real.
20: It is real.
19: Yeah.
20: Like you knew that. Yeah.
19: Sounds like I did.
20: The Statue of Liberty was originally designed for Egypt.
19: No, I don't think so. Ridiculous.
20: It is real. They first proposed a monument for the Suez Canal before adapting the idea for New York Harbor.
19: Wow. We were second on the list.
20: It looks that way.
19: Wow.
20: I mean, I like to be first.
19: Me too.
20: Yeah. Second isn't as good.
19: No.
20: No, I know. The CIA developed exploding cigars for assassination attempts.
19: Real.
20: Mm-hmm. That is real.
19: You're trying to get Castro. He smoked cigars.
20: Many people smoked cigars back in the day. They were much more popular than today.
19: Yeah.
20: A state fair awarded a prize for the largest pet mosquito.
19: Largest pet mosquito? I think that's probably true.
20: It's not.
19: No?
20: It's not. Here's the last one.
19: There's some big mosquitoes out there, let me tell you.
20: Yes, there are, but there were no awards.
19: Okay.
20: Okay. A bank robber returned to complain that the robbery was not worth the effort.
19: Yes, probably.
20: That is real. Several documented cases involve robbers complaining about how little money they stole. Now,
15: what are you talking about?
20: That's just bright as bright can be.
19: All right.
20: All
19: John
20: right.
19: Wayne.
20: Pretty bizarre.
19: John Wayne stars in a radio show. He wasn't on very many radio programs, but he was on this one. We're going to play it on Screen Directors Playhouse. Stick around.
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19: 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That way you never miss a single moment of our Hollywood 360 show. All right, Lisa, John Wayne stars on this radio show. It's actually a radio reenactment of his very famous film, Stagecoach. It was the classic story based on the movie about the Ringo Kid. And John Ford appears as the guest screen director. So two luminaries on this show. Let's go back to January 9th, 1949, for part one of Stagecoach on the Screen Directors Playhouse.
0: The NBC Theater presents...
1: Screen Directors Guild Assignment, production Stagecoach. Director John Ford. Stars John Wayne, Claire Trevor, Ward Bond.

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0: Before we begin our story, here are a few words about the entertainment you will hear tonight and in future weeks at this time. The NBC Theater is proud to welcome the president of the Screen Directors Guild and the eminent director of such films as Variety Girl, The Perils of Pauline, and Taproots, Mr. George Marshall.
1: Thank you, and good evening. This is the first performance of a series of Screen Directors Guild productions in which the directors will personally bring you their favorite film assignments, along with the stars who created the original roles. Tonight, your director is John Ford. John, if you remember, is the winner of 5 Academy Awards, the guiding hand behind such great pictures as The Informer, How Green Was My Valley, and, of course, Stagecoach. You're on the set, John.
2: Thank you, George. And good luck on our first production. Stagecoach is ready to roll. The last time I made that crack was about 10 years ago. And I first had the opportunity of putting on film as Romance of the West. For the cast, the picture offers an array of colorful character types, ripe for the actor's talents. Now the story and the cast are united again. Here is Stagecoach with John Wayne as the Ringo Kid, Claire Trevor as Dallas, and Ward Bond as Doc Boone.

0: In 1885, the stagecoach was the only means of travel on the American frontier. And in those days, no name struck more dread into the hearts of travelers than Geronimo, leader of the warlike Apaches. This, folks, is a story of a party of people who traveled from Tonto to Lordsburg by stagecoach in 1885. It's a story still told by the Indians.
1: In the land of Arizona, land of the Apache Indian, where the roaming Chiricahua fought the mighty white invader, stood the white man's city, Tonto. Tonto, where the flying wagon that the white man called the stagecoach stopped to take men to the westward, where Geronimo was leader, chief of the Apache.

0: That's how it is, folks. Geronimo's Apaches are on the warpath up ahead, burning every ranch in sight. Oh.
1: Then the question before the party assembled in this stagecoach is, shall we continue?
2: I say yes. Continue.
1: But Mrs. Mallory, should you be traveling in your condition?
2: My husband is in Apache Wells with his troops. I want to be with him when our baby arrives.
1: Madam, I am a gambler, and I admire and respect a bold gamble. But aren't you gambling with a life besides your own?
0: Oh, I forgot to tell you, Mr. Hatfield. We're getting a cavalry escort for Apache Wells.
2: That settles it. I'm going on.
1: Count me in, of course, Buck.
0: All right. I'll go find my shotgun guard.
3: You don't have to go no further, Buck.
0: What? Curly! Well, doggone! How are you, Sheriff?
3: Fine, thanks, and I'll be riding shotgun up next to you this trip, Buck.
0: You? What for?
3: The Ringo Kid escaped from prison. I'm looking for him.
0: The fellow who shot Jed Michael dead?
3: I hear he's heading for Lordsburg to shoot it out with the three plumber boys, so I'll be right up there next to you, Buck, all the way to Lordsburg.
4: Coach, better stand back a bit, Doc.
5: Yeah, stand out of the road there, Dallas girl.
2: Thanks, Doc.
5: Hail the Sagebrush Chariot.
2: Doc, why do I have to leave town? Because all these women here say I have to. I don't want to go to Lordsburg.
5: No more do I, Dallas. But you are a lady somewhat too hospitable to gentlemen. And I am a doctor somewhat too hospitable to spirits. We girl are the dregs of Tonto. They send us from their midst. Come, Dallas, be a glorified dreg like me. Hi there, Buck. You have acquired two more eager passengers.
0: The engines are rising, Doc.
5: I thank them for that mark of respect. Tell them they may be seated now. Enter, Dallas.
2: Thanks, Tom.
5: Take your place beside the other lady. Then forward, on to Lordsburg!
6: Watch you driving through this canyon, Buck.
0: Well, I aim to be hard to shoot at in case Geronimo's Apaches are in these hills.
6: I'm with you, Buck, the law.
0: But that don't make me bulletproof. Oh, kingdom high. Here she comes, Apaches.
6: Keep your shirt on and stop the coach. It ain't Apaches. Someone up ahead blocking the road with a rifle.
0: Whoa.
3: Here he comes, whoever he is.
0: What? It's the Ringo Kid.
7: That's right, Buck. Hiya, Curly.
3: Ringo.
7: Didn't expect to find the sheriff riding shotgun.
3: I was heading for Lordsburg, same as you, Ringo.
7: Well, my horse went lame, so you got another passenger.
3: I'll take that rifle first, Ringo.
7: That's so, Sheriff?
3: You're under arrest for the murder of Jed Michael.
7: Sorry, Curly, but this Winchester here says different.
3: Sorry, Ringo. But if you'll look back up the road a piece, you'll see our escort of United States Cavalry coming up.
7: Oh.
3: I'll take that rifle now, Ringo.
7: Sure, Sheriff. But you better hold on to it. You may need it before we get to Lordsburg.
3: Thanks. You can get into the coach now.
7: Much obliged, Sheriff.
3: Get going, Buck.
0: Yep. Sully. Yep. Gally.
1: So you're the famous Ringo Kid, huh?
7: My friends call me Ringo. Right name's Henry.
5: Henry? Why, I remember you. Say, I fixed your arm when you was just a little sprout. He's no higher than a quart of bourbon.
7: Now, that was my kid brother broke his arm. You did a good job, too, Doc, even if you was drunk.
5: Well, thank you, son. How's your brother now?
7: He was murdered.
2: Oh, no.
7: Him and my dad. By the three plumber boys.
5: Well, good luck when you get to Lordsburg, son.
7: Thanks, Doc.
2: Mrs. Mallory, you're tired. Would you like to rest your head on my shoulder? No, thank you. Mr. Hatfield, would you mind if I sat over on your side of the coach?
1: Not at all, ma'am.
2: Excuse me. Yes, of course.
1: Right here, Mrs. Mallory.
2: Thank you, Mr. Hatfield.
7: I must have the plague, huh, Dallas?
2: You Oh, no, it's not you.
5: Have a drink, Hatfield?
8: No, thank you.
5: No, thank you, he says. Have a drink, Doc? Yes, thank you.
7: You're not going to move away from me, are you?
2: No, Ringo.
7: Well, I guess I can't expect to break out of prison and into society in the same week.
2: Shh, she'll hear you.
7: I guess I'm pretty dumb for sitting down beside a lady like you, Dallas.
2: A lady?
7: Thanks for not moving.
2: Oh, don't, please. Why are you looking at me like that?
7: Ain't I seen you someplace before?
2: No, you haven't.
7: I wish I had, though.
2: I know you. I mean, I know who you are.
7: Yeah, I used to be a good cowhand. A few years back, things happened.
2: Yes, things happened.
5: Bottle in a bottle. Drink up, Doc.
7: Doc's getting a snoot full.
2: Things happened. And now they'll take you back to prison.
7: Not till I finish a job in Lordsburg.
2: Ringo, I wish you wouldn't.
7: Wish I wouldn't what?
2: Oh, nothing. Nothing.
5: Bottle in a bottle. Oh.
1: Confound that driver. Oh, why doesn't he drive more carefully?
7: He's playing it smart, Hatfield. He took to the mountains. Apaches don't like snow.
1: Well, he might have some consideration for Mrs. Mallory and her condition.
2: Oh, I'll be all right, Mr. Hatfield. Thank you.
5: Bottle in a bottle.
0: Apache wells just ahead.
5: Bottle.
0: Apache wells.
5: Bottle in a

0: Mr. Hatfield, why didn't my husband and his troops meet us here?
1: The Wrangler tells me that Captain Mallory has been sent ahead to Lordsburg.
0: Lordsburg?
2: Well, we'd better turn around and follow the cavalry escort to Tonto.
0: But we can't do that.
2: With Apaches on the warpath, it ain't safe to go through Apache country without an escort. I say we ought to turn back.
3: There's only one way to find out. Take a vote.
1: What do you say, Mrs. Mallory? On to Lordsburg or back to Tonto?
0: I want my husband with me when our baby's born.
1: Doc?
3: Ain't you forgot this, lady?
1: You mean Dallas?
4: Oh, I say go. I've nothing to go back to.
1: Doc?
5: Lordsburg. Pass the bottle. Pass the bottle.
1: Ringo?
6: Ringo's my prisoner. I'm voting his proxy. I say Lordsburg.
3: Hatfield?
1: I am at the service of Mrs. Mallory.
0: Thank you.
1: Buck?
2: Lordsburg it is. Aristotle, step inside and get some grub. Look spry.
1: You better take my arm up these steps, Mrs. Mallory.
0: No, thank you. Really, I'm quite...
1: Mrs. Mallory.
5: Oh,
1: I've got her. Dr. Boone.
5: Huh?
1: Mrs. Mallory needs your help.
5: Who?
4: Oh, it's no use. He's drunk. Ringo.
3: Yeah?
4: I don't know for sure, but I think you better go inside and start heating some water.
3: All you want and then some. And then some.
4: Carry her inside, Mr. Hatfield.
5: Oh, allow me. Allow me.
1: I'll carry her myself, you sot.
5: Thank you, sir.
1: You drunken swine.
5: Thank you.
1: Now, if you'll open the door for me, Dallas.
4: Yes.
1: Drunken swine of a doctor.
2: Doc, honest, ain't you ashamed?
5: Did I understand that swine to call me a drunken swine?
2: No. I wish I could do something.
5: There is something you can do, Buck.
2: Yeah, but what can you do in your condition?
5: I can drink all of the hot black coffee you can make. I, sir, am a doctor. Now get busy. Get busy.
7: That's the first portion of the Screen Director's Playhouse starring John Wayne in Stagecoach from 1949. 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
9: Somerset weather. Here's your WTLO forecast. I'm staff meteorologist Megan Mulford. A heat advisory continues until 9 p.m. tonight. Sunshine mixed with clouds at times today, with daytime highs approaching 93. Southwesterly winds at around 5 miles an hour. Partly cloudy skies tonight, slight chance for storms, lows level off around 72. With your WTLO forecast, I'm staff meteorologist Megan Mulford. Currently, it's 75 degrees.
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12: Carl, I know we've been talking a bit about 120 Life, and you've been using it, so I'm wondering how it's going for you.
7: Well, yeah, 120 Life is a wonderful product, folks. 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I tried it, and in about four or five weeks, my blood pressure was lowered considerably. In fact, I went to the doctor a couple of weeks ago for my annual checkup, and he was like, wow, your blood pressure's looking pretty good. I told him that I was on 120 Life, and he said he'd heard of it. He knows other of his patients that are on it, and it's really super easy and quick. Here's what you do, folks. You try 120 Life for 14 days, and if it doesn't lower your blood pressure, you get a full refund. Now, blood pressure is not something you want to mess with. It can be very dangerous if it's high, and you don't feel it, and there are no signals, no warning, and it can be damaging you and your life every single day. Now, over time, it increases your risk of heart disease, stroke, even cognitive decline. And here's the great thing about 120 Life. It's a powder that you mix with water or juice. I mix mine with water every day, and I have one glass of it. It tastes delicious, and it has great ingredients, which I think you're going to mention in a moment here. It has great ingredients, and it's very inexpensive, and it will lower your blood pressure or your money back.
12: Well, most importantly, it's working for you.
7: Yeah.
12: So that's what's meaningful. I'm just wondering how you started on it. What made you, how did you find it?
7: I heard about it from a friend. I decided to try it. It lowered my blood pressure. And then I contacted the owners. I said, listen, I have a radio show. And

0: 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All right, Lisa, we're listening to John Wayne. Hey, mister, I'm going to tell you something. I'm John Wayne. How's that?
1: Huh? Oh, yeah. That was pretty good.
0: Pretty good,
1: yeah,
0: right?
1: Yeah.
0: Okay. He's starring in Stagecoach January 9th, 1949. At the end of the broadcast, John Ford joins John Wayne. Of course, John Ford was the screen director of Stagecoach, and they talk about the making of the movie. It's really great. So also Claire Trevor is in this. She was in the movie as well. Let's go back to January 9th, 1949 for the conclusion to the Screen Directors Playhouse.

The NBC Theater is presenting the Screen Directors Guild production of Stagecoach, starring Claire Trevor, John Wayne, and Ward Bond, with screen director John Ford.

0: Apache Wells, the white man called it. Here the white squaw had her child, while the flying wagon waited, waited while my tribesmen gathered. On the hills and on the desert gathered the Apache warriors, while the white squaw had her child and the flying wagon waited.
1: Oh, it makes me nervous, being held up like this in Apache country. Just when they're mad at us again.
2: Quiet, Buck.
1: Huh?
2: Someone's coming. Dallas?
3: Look. It's a little girl.
2: Yeah. A girl.
1: Let me see it. Well, I'll be doggone.
4: That's real fine, ain't it, Dallas? Real fine.
3: Oh, yes, Curly. It's fine.
1: A baby. Why?
2: I'll explain it to you sometime, Buck.
5: Listen, boys. Doc Boone. Three cheers for Doc Boone.
6: Never mind the three cheers. Just pour me four fingers instead. I'm thirsty.

0: Dallas?
1: Oh.
0: It's me, Ringo.
1: Oh.
0: You oughtn't to be outside here at night alone. Patsy's like to pick off strays.
1: Well, you're here now.
0: I watched you with that baby today. You looked, well, nice.
1: I just wanted to hold it a minute.
0: You're visiting in Lordsburg?
1: I have friends there.
0: Oh, good.
1: Ringo, why don't you escape?
0: I aim to, in Lordsburg.
1: Well, why not now? Why not go over the border now?
0: My father and brother were shot down by the plumber boys. I guess you don't know how it feels to lose your folks that way.
1: My folks were killed by Indians when I was a kid.
0: Oh, well, that's tough. Well, it's a hard country, especially for a girl.
1: You have to live no matter what.
0: That's it. Look, Miss Dallas, you got no folks, neither have I. Maybe I'm crazy to ask you, but... Well, I still got a ranch down across the border, and I... Well, I guess I'm crazy being close to you like this, but...
1: Ringo! Ringo! You don't know me. You don't know who I am, or
0: I know, or I
1: what?
0: Want to marry you, Dallas.
1: Ringo!
0: That ain't an answer, Dallas.
1: Oh! Ringo, you can't go to Lordsburg. Not now. The plumber boys will be 3-1 against you.

0: you'll get killed.
1: Can't tell.
0: You can't win.
1: Can't run away from it either.
0: How can you talk about our life together when you want to throw your life away?
1: Well, what do you want me to do?
0: Get away. I'll follow you.
1: You mean that, Dallas?
0: Well, I just can't leave Mrs. Mallory and her baby now, but listen. There's a horse all saddled and ready for you in the corral.
1: What?
0: Yeah, there's a rifle in the saddle boot. Now get going. I'll come after you.
1: I'm counting on that, Dallas, with my life.
0: Goodbye, Ringo. Watch out for Apaches.
1: I got a rifle now, and I got you. Don't worry, Dallas. I'll be waiting.

0: Hold it. Whoa. 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Hold it, boy. Easy. Smoke signals on the ridge. Apaches. I gotta warn Dallas and the others. I gotta go back.
1: Yeah!

On the ridge and on the mesa, smoked Achirikawa fires. Rise, the fires told my nation. Strike the white man's flying wagon. Rise, my kinsmen. Rise, Apaches. Chieftains, horsemen, lances, rifles. Stagecoach on the Lordsburg Trail. Thus the signals on the mesa. Thus the writing in the sky. Thus, my fierce Apache horsemen, follow on the Lordsburg Trail.

0: Ah, we're making good time. I say we're out of danger now, thanks to Ringo here. Very decent of you to come back, Ringo.
1: I wouldn't be too sure we're out of danger yet, Hatfield.
2: We'll be in Lordsburg soon, then.
3: Very soon.
2: How's the baby?
3: Sleeping.
2: Doc told me what you did for me. Thank you very much, Dallas.
4: You know, danger whets my appetite. Indeed it does. Let me see. There must be a bottle of something left in this bag. Look.
0: A bullet. It just missed your head, Doc.
5: On the floor, Miss Mallory. Dallas, you and Miss Mallory, get down!
4: Apaches, hundreds of them.
6: Hey! Hey, Ringo!
0: Curly's calling you from the driver's seat, Ringo.
7: Here's your Winchester. Use it, man. Use it!
5: Thanks! Got my rifle.
2: Ringo, look out! That Apache on that painted pony!
5: Got him!
4: See that engine on that Mustang coming alongside?
0: Don't talk! Shoot!
4: Well, now you see him. And now you don't.
0: You ladies all right?
2: We're all right.
4: Now you see him. And now you don't.
5: Baby all right?
2: Yes, baby's all right.
0: You gentlemen be good enough to shoot Indians instead of...
5: Hatfield's been hit.
4: Get that Apache. I'll help Hatfield.
5: Got him.
2: Faster. Drive faster. Fire, fire. Can't you see the horror on this?
0: Now, Mrs. Mallory, you'll get hurt.
4: Easy, Hatfield, easy.
5: I could use some more help up here.
2: Give me your pistol, Doc.
4: Take it.
2: Thanks. Look at all those engines.
5: Apaches all have big families.
2: Don't talk. Shoot.
5: I can't. Out of ammunition.
2: Why have Buck and Curly stopped firing outside?
5: Buck's hit. Curly's empty, too. This looks like it.
2: No. No. I have only 3 bullets left.
5: That's enough. Indians won't get you or Mrs. Mallory or the baby.
2: No. No, they won't. Listen.
3: Get out.
2: No, listen. It's a bugle. Listen.
5: It's the cavalry from Lordsburg. How's that feel?
4: Dead. Glory.

0: Well, good night, Ringo.
1: Is this where you live in Lordsburg?
0: I told you. I warned you. I told you you didn't know me. This part of town is no place for a nice girl, but it's all right for me. Now say goodbye, Ringo. Say goodbye.
1: I asked you to marry me, didn't I?
0: I'll never forget you asked me.
1: Go on back and wait for me in the stagecoach.
0: Where are you going?
1: Business. With the plumber boys. I'll just take a slow walk down Main Street and see what happens.

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Please, Lord. It's 3-1 against Ringo out there. And the plumber boys are dead shots. Awful dead shots, Lord. Like I was saying, Lord, it's 2-1, Lord. He's all I got. And all I ever want. So please, dear Lord, please let me have him back. Please, please, please.

0: Who's that out there? Ringo!
1: Yeah.
0: You hurt?
1: No.
0: I prayed for you. I prayed.
1: You did good.
0: Let's get out of here, then. Escape.
1: Don't have to anymore. Before he cased in, Luke Plummer confessed he killed Jed Michael.
0: You're free?
1: Yeah.
0: And they didn't even hurt you? Dead shots like the Plummer boys?
1: Deadest dead shots you ever saw.
0: Oh, Ringo. Ringo.
1: Dallas, what are you crying for? Nothing's happened.

us the story of those brave men, riders of the flying wagon, in the land of Arizona, where Geronimo was chief. In the great land in the desert where the flying wagon galloped, that the white men called the stagecoach, bringing brave men to the West.

0: Our stars will return in just a moment. The NBC Theater has presented the Screen Directors Guild production of Stagecoach, starring John Wayne, Claire Trevor, and Ward Bond, and introduced by John Ford. In the weeks to come, the Screen Directors Guild will bring you Douglas Fairbanks Jr., Robert Montgomery, Rosalind Russell, James Mason, and Irene Dunn. And next week, the NBC Theater presents screen director Richard Wallace introducing the current film comedy, Let's Live a Little, starring Robert Cummings. And now, here again is our special guest, the president of the Screen Directors Guild, Mr. George Marshall.
1: The premier production of the Screen Directors' entry into radio has now joined the Stagecoach itself in that great fund of memories known as the past. And speaking for the Guild, I'd like to express our gratitude to the National Broadcasting Company for the opportunity to better acquaint the public with the work and role of the screen director. Take it away, John Ford.
2: Well, how do you hardy frontiersmen like pioneering in an NBC studio instead of the Badlands of Arizona?
3: Very much. You know, just the memory of that dust is enough to send me running home to wash my hair.
4: Pappy, this is wonderful.
2: Wayne, wonderful? What do you mean?
4: No getting up early in the morning and arguing with a horse.
3: You know, I think it's wonderful that the screen director is being honored like this. He's the fellow who really makes the movie.
2: Claire.
3: As for us actors and actresses, well...
4: Where would we be without you, Pappy, and others like you?
3: That's right.
4: You taught us our business. That's all I can say.
2: Thanks.
5: They're talking about wonderful things. It's a wonder that Pappy here hasn't yet displayed his fine, tyrannical hand.
2: How do you do? That's so, Ward, John. Now, look, as long as we're speaking about fine, tyrannical hands, look, are we going to do this again? Because if so, I'd like to take you folks...
4: Yeah, I thought so. Huh? You'd have something to say about it. We had that same trouble 10 years ago.
3: That's right.
2: Hey, can't we go out and retake?
3: Now, look, John, don't you remember? This is radio. There are no retakes. Good night, everybody.
0: Our thanks to our stars, John Wayne, Claire Trevor, and Ward Bond, and to screen directors George Marshall and John Ford. Also heard were Barbara Fuller, Peter Leeds, Horace Murphy, Norman Field, Dan Riss, Ken Carson, and Eddie Fields. Tonight's story was adapted by Milton Geiger, and original music was composed and conducted by Henry Russell. Production was under the supervision of Howard Wiley. Your announcer, Frank Barton. John Wayne can soon be seen in John Ford's Argosy production, Three Godfathers, and Claire Trevor appears in the soon-to-be-released Amusement Enterprises picture, The Lucky Stiff. Ward Bond is currently appearing in the Victor Fleming production, Joan of Arc. Listen again next week when the NBC Theater presents...
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1: That's the Screen Director's Playhouse with Stagecoach from January 9th, 1949, starring John Wayne and Claire Trevor, with guest screen director John Ford, an NBC broadcast. Hope you enjoyed that. Time for this month in music history.
2: I have chosen the year 2011. Let's start with this song.

0: so unique.
1: That's Adele.
0: It is. What's the song? That was a huge song in 2011. It earned multiple Grammy Awards.
1: What a voice, huh? We could have had it all.
0: Nope.
1: Too late, right?
0: Nope. No, that's it. It's this. It's Rolling in the Deep.
1: Oh, Rolling in
0: so
1: the Deep.
0: So close. Just a line off.
1: Well, I knew it was Adele.
0: That's true. That's true.
1: Right?
0: Yeah, we need to do Name That Artist, not Name That Tune for you. But great.
1: It's a good song.
0: It is.
1: All right, more of Hollywood 360 after this.

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1: In our next hour, Ed Gardner stars as Archie, the manager of Duffy's Tavern from 1944. But first, we'll play Stump the Host. Lisa will present movies based on true stories. I'll try to guess while you play along at home, right?
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1: Stevens, President Trump delivering the keynote address at an America 250 event in Mount Rushmore in South Dakota Friday night, talking about freedoms and rights in America.
2: In America, we do not need anyone's permission to say what we think and to live as we please, to worship as we choose, or to keep and bear arms. You know that.
1: And the president also warning about the rise of communism. Two people are dead, one hurt, after shots were fired at the Fairlane Town Center, a shopping mall in Dearborn, Michigan, on Friday.
3: Between two parties that knew each other here at the mall, and a fight began that escalated in gunfire. It appears that both parties had firearms. We have a number of the people involved at the station, and we're interviewing them to better understand what led to this escalation.
1: Dearborn Police Chief Issa Shaheen. 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
11: Here's your WTLO forecast. I'm staff meteorologist Megan Mulford. A heat advisory continues until 9 p.m. tonight. Daytime highs approaching 93 today, under mainly clear skies, southwest winds at around 5 miles an hour. Partly cloudy skies tonight, slight chance of thunderstorms, lows dip down to about 72. With your WTLO forecast, I'm staff meteorologist Megan Mulford. Right now, 79.
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1: Hello, everyone. I'm Carl Amari, and this is Hollywood 360, the radio show that presents all things entertainment, including trivia contests and games, movie reviews, celebrity interviews, showbiz news, and classic radio shows. My co-host is the captivating Lisa Wolf. In this hour, Ed Gardner is Archie, the manager of Duffy's Tavern, who welcomes his guest, Colonel Stupnagel from 1944. But first, it's Stump the Host. In order to stump the host, Lisa will present movies based on true stories. I'll try to guess while you play along at home. Right, Lisa?
19: That's right. And as we're sitting here and I'm looking through my list of movies that are all based on true stories, right. I just noticed something quite interesting.
1: Really?
19: 4 out of the 6 have Tom Hanks in them. And
1: what?
19: I didn't know that. And I didn't choose that
1: four
19: that
1: out of
19: way.
1: The six?
19: They do. So okay. If that's a clue, that's
1: useful. A helpful clue.
19: I think so. Mm-hmm. I think you'll need it. But okay. I didn't realize that until I'm sitting here and saying starring Tom Hanks, starring Tom Hanks, and mm-hmm. starring Tom Hanks. So
1: yeah.
19: Let's see how
1: you
19: this
1: goes.
19: You know,
1: he collects typewriters?
19: I did know that. We've talked
1: Antique
19: about that.
1: Antique typewriters.
19: Yeah, it's kind of a cool passion.
1: Yeah.
19: Yeah, it's neat.
1: When you have that much money, you can do whatever you want. So
19: you can do bigger than typewriters.
1: Yeah.
19: Bigger and better.
1: Yeah.
19: You can collect airplanes or something.
1: Right.
19: All right, here's the first movie based on a true story.
1: Okay.
21: And that was when my parents drove all the way down from Michigan to see me play the game. And did I cry?
22: No.
21: No. And you know why?
22: No.
21: Because there's no crying in baseball. No crying.
19: I mean, that's a huge clue.
1: A league of their own.
19: Yes, there's no crying in baseball.
1: Mike,
19: that's a
1: league
19: famous,
1: of their own.
19: That's a famous line. I just didn't know if you'd recognize
1: it. What do you think, Bubble Bath?
23: I think that's a good job.
1: Yeah. Right?
19: Yeah.
23: I saw that in the theater, actually.
1: Did you?
23: Yeah.
19: Yeah.
23: Wow.
19: So
1: they shot a lot of it in Chicago.
19: They did. So mm-hmm. this is 1992, starring, that was Tom Hanks, Gina Davis, Madonna.
1: Yep.
19: And that was inspired by the Real All-American Girls Professional Baseball League formed during World War II.
1: Mm-hmm.
19: So it's kind of a cool concept.
1: And if you don't know, here's what happened. In World War II, so many of the baseball players, the Major League Baseball players, were drafted.
19: Yes.
1: Or they joined to fight the war efforts. So the major leagues created a female league. Of
19: yep.
1: and called the league of their own.
19: Mm-hmm.
1: You know,
19: there it
1: so,
19: is.
1: Yeah. All
19: yeah,
1: right.
19: kind of a cool idea.
1: Yeah.
19: All right, here's the next film starring Tom Hanks.
24: How do we get our people home? They are here. You turn around, straight back,
25: yes.
24: direct abort.
25: No,
26: no, sir.
25: No, sir.
26: We get them on a free return trajectory. It's the option with the fewest question marks.
1: Apollo 13.
19: Yes.
1: Jerry. Yeah.
19: That's good, Carl.
1: Hey, Bubble Bath, what do you think? What do you think of that, Bubble Bath?
23: I think that's a great job.
19: Yeah. Tom Hanks, Kevin Bacon, Bill Paxton, based on the true story.
1: Do I get a pizza if I get all these right?
19: Of NASA's ill-fated 1970 moon mission. Do you get a pizza if you get them all right?
1: Yeah, I got to get all of them.
19: Well, what do you give me if you don't get them
1: Nothing.
19: All right? Well, then what's
1: I don't know.
19: For what reason
1: just
19: would I choose that?
1: Just to be you know.
19: Charitable?
1: Yeah. Go out on a limb. Try.
19: Fine. Okay.
1: All right.
19: I'll do it.
1: Okay.
19: But in return, maybe sometime you could offer...
1: a little spice in your life, you know?
19: Maybe sometime in return you could offer something
1: sometime
19: as well.
1: I will, yeah.
19: Because you don't.
1: I will sometime.
19: Don't.
1: We've been doing this show for 17 years, so within the next 17 years...
19: Got it.
1: You know,
19: that seems fair.
1: I'll offer you a pizza.
19: That seems fair.
1: Yeah.
19: Okay, go for it.
1: Uh-huh.
19: This next film does not...
1: Wait a minute.
19: You got it.
1: Okay.
19: This next film does not star Tom Hanks.
1: Okay.
19: Okay.
1: Yeah.
27: PG&E's own technicians documented toxic levels of hexavalent chromium in those wells on numerous occasions.
1: Oppenheimer.
27: Everything the Jensens have had is proven
19: Listen,
27: reaction to exposure to hexavalent chromium.
19: The famous
27: they have had.
19: Person speak in a moment.
27: They have had.
28: Breast cysts, uterine cancer, Hodgkin's disease,
1: mm-hmm.
28: immune deficiencies, asthma, chronic nosebleeds.
29: A million things could have caused those problems.
1: Brokovich. Aaron Brokovich.
19: Yeah.
29: Bad genes.
1: Come on, no, I get it still.
19: You don't still
1: Yeah,
19: get
1: I get it, right, Mike?
19: You said Oppenheimer.
1: Yeah, but
19: that
1: I
19: was
1: just.
19: Guess.
1: I wasn't saying that was my guess. I
19: yeah,
1: just said
19: no, you
1: Oppenheimer.
19: You said it aloud.
1: I said that's how I used
19: and
1: to manage
19: I said,
1: my money.
19: No.
1: Oppenheimer.
19: You did, but I'm so sorry. I can't
1: no,
19: do that one.
1: I think I got that.
19: You didn't
1: right.
19: get it. Mike?
1: Mike, I got it. Aaron
19: no.
1: Brokovich.
23: I'm not touching that one.
19: Okay. You said right. Oppenheimer, and I said no.
1: No.
19: So this 2000, that was Julia Roberts.
1: Yeah, Julia Roberts.
19: And she was the legal clerk who helped build a case against a California utility company.
1: I had a good friend that dated her for quite a while. I said, what was it like to date Julia Roberts?
19: Really?
1: He said, it was a lot, let me tell you.
19: Are you serious?
1: Yeah. He was like, it was a lot.
19: Most women are.
2: Yeah, that's for sure.
19: So I don't know why she should be any different.
2: So he wasn't like that complimentary about her.
19: I mean, is there any woman you've ever dated that you would say she's not a lot?
2: No,
19: okay.
2: Absolutely not.
19: That's what I'm trying
2: They're
19: to say.
2: They're all a lot.
19: We're all a lot.
2: Yeah.
19: We all are a lot.
2: Right.
19: Okay. Here's the next one. And it stars Tom Hanks.
2: All right.
3: Make me an offer. $300
19: But this isn't Tom Hanks.
3: Go fish.
2: What the heck is this?
4: $500
19: If you haven't seen it, you should.
4: $600
3: Go fish.
19: Do you recognize that woman?
2: No.
19: Yeah, you do.
5: You've seen this for sure.
4: $1,000
2: I don't know.
3: Okay. $1,000
2: I don't know what this is.
4: Okay.
19: Okay, that was Jennifer Garner and Leonardo DiCaprio.
3: Wait a second, where are you going?
4: I'm going downstairs to cash a check.
2: Oh, Tom Hanks is in it?
3: No,
2: catch me if you can.
19: Yes, yes, but I guess that counts. You got it.
2: I didn't say
19: anything. Yeah, you didn't say anything.
2: Catch me if you can.
19: That's right.
3: Don't you think they might get
19: a little
3: suspicious?
19: It's a great movie. This is 2002.
2: I say that to all the girls I'm about to date. Catch me if you can.
19: This is based on the story of Frank Abagnale Jr.
2: Yeah.
19: Yeah.
2: Mm-hmm.
19: That was Leonardo DiCaprio.
2: Yeah.
19: It's a really cool movie.
2: Yeah.
19: All right. Here's another Tom Hanks film.
6: Today, we begin with our Operation and Human Performance investigation on the crash of U.S. Airways Flight 1549.
7: Water landing.
6: Captain?
7: This was not a crash, and it wasn't a ditching.
2: Oh,
7: we
2: so this
7: knew
2: is
7: what we
2: trying to
7: Sully.
19: Here. Yes.
7: It's not a,
19: this is Sully.
2: Mike, what do you think, huh?
19: 2016.
5: I told you you'd do pretty good at this.
19: This was Tom Hanks, and it's based on the true story of airline captain Sully Sullenberger,
2: right,
19: who safely landed a disabled passenger jet on New York's Hudson River.
2: Hudson River, yeah.
19: Yeah.
2: Yeah. Yeah, nuts.
19: Nuts, what a crazy movie.
2: And everyone survived.
19: It was really crazy.
2: Yeah.
19: So scary.
2: Is that all of them?
19: No, I got another
2: one. Okay, one more.
19: Yeah.
8: Big Mike. Hey, my name's Leanne Tui. My kids go to Wingate.
2: Oh,
8: you
2: this
8: said
2: is,
8: you were going to the gym. School gym's closed. Why were you going to
2: boxing
8: the gym?
2: Boxing movie.
8: Big Mike, why
19: it's
8: were you going
19: boxing,
8: to the gym?
19: But it's sports.
2: Oh, yeah, yeah. It's a football movie.
19: That's right.
2: With
8: Do you have any
2: Sandra
8: place
2: Bullock.
8: To stay tonight?
19: That's Sandra Bullock. And that's Michael
8: Don't
19: Orr.
8: You dare lie to me.
2: Yeah, Sandra Bullock. I can never remember the name of this movie.
19: I know. Because you didn't
2: I don't remember
19: see
2: the
19: it.
2: Name of it. What is it?
19: This is The Blind Side.
2: Yeah, I know I knew the movie, but...
19: Yeah.
2: Come on. All right.
19: It
2: I like Sandra Bullock.
19: Based on the life of
2: Sandra Bullock.
19: Player Michael
2: Orr. 818.
19: Sandra Bullock.
2: 555-1212.
19: You know what you'd say if you dated her?
2: What?
19: She's a lot.
2: She's a lot. You're not kidding.
19: So there you have it. I like her too, though.
2: All right.
5: Yeah.
2: I got I most of them.
19: I think Sandra and I could be friends.
2: Yeah. She's cool.
19: I like her.
2: I like her. She was really good in those movies where she was like in the
19: crash.
2: No, where she was playing at like in a beauty contest.
19: Oh, I love
2: you know what
19: that.
2: I'm saying?
19: I do know.
2: I can't remember the name of
19: she was investigating.
2: Yeah, she was a cop, but she was in the she was a beauty a beauty contestant.
19: Yes, she was.
2: That was good.
19: That was a great movie.
2: What was that called?
19: I'll look
2: Miss Congeniality.
19: Miss Congeniality. You're right. You got it.
2: All right. When we come back, we're going to tune in to Duffy's Tavern. Stick around.
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2: 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We'll call you back and we'll walk you through the club or the Ultimate Collection or anything you'd like to chat with us about. All right, it's time now, though, for Duffy's Tavern. This was one of the funniest radio shows ever. It starred Ed Gardner as Archie, the waiter of a fly-infested tavern by the name of Duffy's Tavern. And each week, a celebrity would drop by, generally, not every week, but most weeks. And it was a weekly comedy that was just listened by so many. The writers included Abe Burrows and future MASH writer Larry Gelbart. Also, Dick Martin of Rowan and Martin's Laugh-In was one of the writers. So they had, you know, pedigree, terrific writers. This one has a special guest, Colonel Stupnagel, going back to March 7th, 1944. Here's part one of Duffy's Tavern.
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11: Bristol-Myers, the makers of Sal Hepatic, a famous laxative, and Minute Rub, modern chest rub, bring you Duffy's Tavern.

0: Hello, Duffy's Tavern. What do you eat? Meat eat. Archie, the manager's speaking. Duffy ain't here. Hello, Duffy. Tonight, Colonel Stoopnagel. Oh, I wouldn't say that, Duffy. Oh, he's lost weight. I would describe him more as a big, thin slob. Huh? Crazy? No, he ain't really crazy. I'd describe him more as a wealthy eccentric. With no dough. Yeah. His inventions? Duffy, he's invented some very good ones. Well, that bathroom door that you don't have to wait outside of. Yeah, because it opens into a closet. And them round dice he has. Round dice, you know, for people who would rather play marbles. Another thing. Hey, Duffy, what's that noise? Mrs. Duffy slugging you with a frying pan because you won't buy her a mink coat? Duffy, you better leave her slug you. A mink would probably set you back about $150. Oh, certainly. Even more expensive than rabbit. Well, that's on account of there's more rabbits than minks. Why is that? Maybe it's because the rabbit is a friendlier animal. Well, look, Duffy, I'm busy. Fight it out yourself. I gotta go figure my income tax. I'll call you back.
1: Gentlemen, welcome to Duffy's Tavern. Come in and meet Finnegan, Eddie the Waiter, Benny Venuta, Peter Van Steeden and his orchestra, our special guest tonight, Colonel Lemuel Q. Stoopnagel, and Archie himself, Ed Gardner. Brought to you by two products it will pay you to remember. Minute Rub when you have a cold, Sal Hepatica when you need a laxative. Minute Rub, Sal Hepatica.
0: Let's see, I gotta figure these taxes. Now, my yearly salary, that's annuities, $15 a week, and there's 48 weeks in a year.
2: Mr. Archie, there's 52 weeks in a year.
0: You're thinking of states. 52 weeks. There's 12 months in a year, right?
2: Right.
0: And there's 4 weeks in a month, right?
2: Right.
0: Well, you multiply 4 by 12 and you get... You're right, it is 52. Yeah. Yeah, holy cow, 52 weeks.
2: Except leap year, of course. Then it's 53 weeks.
0: Oh, naturally. Now, let's see. 15, you times it by 52. That's 630. Shove over the cipher. Makes the fiduciary. Look, let me look at that tax blank a minute, Eddie. Let's see here. It says, see footnote one. Footnote one, see schedule B. Schedule B, see footnote two. Footnote two, see footnote one. Footnote one. If you claim a credit in line 15... disregard line 19A, complete schedule L1, page 4, instructions, and enter computation in line 19C. I'll ignore that. Good. Must be a typographical error. Now, if I add schedule 1 to the 15... by the way, Eddie, you want me to help you with your taxes?
2: No, thanks. No, sir. I don't want to bother you. See, you got enough work making out your own tax wrong.
0: Oh, yeah? Well, look, Eddie. You know, I may seem confused internally, but inside, me brain is going clickety-clack, clickety-clack. Like a broiler factory. Yeah, Eddie. I'll have you know that when I was at PS4... At PS4, I was the mathematical genius of the school.
2: Yeah. Well, if you stay any place long enough, you're bound to get to the top.
0: Right. You should have seen me in them days, Eddie. Me knowledge of mathematics was positively gruesome. Yeah, mastered them all. Arithmetic, geometry, adding, plane geometry, fancy geometry, trigonometry, calcium... And square rope and a cube rope and a round rope. And the entire multiplication table up to and including 9 times 9.
2: Up to and including 9 times 9, huh?
0: Yeah.
2: How much is 9 times 9?
0: Now that I think of it, I guess it was just up to, not including. Well, look, let us get back to this blank.
3: What are you doing?
0: My income tax, Finnegan. Did you do yours?
3: Oh, heavens to Betsy, yeah. thank goodness mine is all completely.
0: Oh, it is completely, huh? Who filled it out for you?
3: Didn't nobody. I went down to the post office and waited in line and finally decided to fill it out for myself.
0: Well, how much was your tax?
3: $600.
0: Finnegan, how could you figure it to come out $600?
3: Well, Archie, I hate to admit this, but I cheated.
0: Oh, you cheated, huh? How?
3: I copied from the guy in front of me.
0: Finnegan, $600, that's crazy.
3: You think the government should pay me more?
0: Finnegan, the government don't pay you, you pay the government.
3: Is that so? Then why is it so popular?
0: What do you mean?
3: You should have seen that line at the post office.
0: Look, Finnegan, you got to fill out a return.
3: Yeah.
0: Tell you what, I'll help you. We'll do it together. After all, you know, one head is better than none.
3: Thanks, Josh.
2: Yeah, I demand a recount.
0: Quiet, Eddie. Now, look, Finnegan, what was your income last year?
3: Nothing.
0: Nothing, huh? Any dependents?
3: Yeah, me father. He gives me $1 a week spending money.
0: $1 a week from your father,
3: yeah,
0: huh? Wonder how we could charge that off. Too bad your father ain't dead. We could call it an inheritance.
3: Well, that's the break, Judge.
0: Well, let's see now. How about medicinal expenses?
3: Oh, none of those.
0: Dentifrice?
3: Oh, yeah. I got my father teeth for Christmas.
0: Well, you got him teeth. How much did you pay for the teeth?
3: Nothing. I found them.
0: Well, look, all we could do there was they front teeth?
3: Yeah.
0: And you can't deduct them, you know. Your father would look horrible.
3: How much could I deduct?
0: Well, let's see now. Your income is zero. Your deductions is zero. Tax to be paid, zero.
3: You mean I make zero, so I gotta pay zero?
0: Yeah.
3: That's a crime, Arch, making a guy pay 100% of his income.
0: Put you in the upper brackets. Excuse me. Hello? Hello, Duffy. She's still slugging you with a frying pan? Oh, now it's with the lamp, huh? What happened to the frying pan? They don't make them like they used to, huh? Well, look, Duffy, why don't you buy it a mink coat? You can't afford it because you got to pay your income tax. Look, with a fat wife like that, you could put a picture on a blank and claim her as 4 dependents. Huh? You absolutely refused to buy it. Did she hear you? Hello? Hello? Oh. Goodbye, Mrs. Duffy.
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4: Here's your WTLO forecast. I'm staff meteorologist Megan Mulford. A heat advisory continues until 9 p.m. tonight.

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1: 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All right. We're listening to Duffy's Tavern starring Ed Gardner, and his special guest is Colonel Stupnagel. Let's go back to March 7th, 1944 for the conclusion.
2: She must have left him have it again. Say, what's going on over at Duffy's, Archie?
3: Well, Duffy is extremely ill. A pounding sensation in his head.
2: Oh, it probably comes from a cold. Isn't it awful what a little cold germ can do?
3: The little germ that's doing it to Duffy weighs 350 pounds.
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3: Hello? Hello, Duffy.
5: What?
3: She left you? Oh, where did she go? Well, what did the note say? Have gone home to my mother. Goodbye forever, you thick-headed cheapskate. Signed, your loving wife. Oh, Duffy, don't start crying. Oh, Duffy, don't. Come on. Chin up, old man. Duffy, please. Finney, come here. Talk to him. Cheer him up. Mrs. Duffy has left him, and the guy's really miserable.
6: Oh, certainly. Hello, Mr. Duffy. This is Benet Venuta. Oh, I'm sorry to hear about it. What? No, I'm busy tonight, you old goat.
3: That Duffy. Go ahead and sing, Benet. That guy with the memory of a frying pan still warm on his brain. Trying to make it.

0: Now, Miss Archer, how you doing with the income tax?
1: I gotta get back to that now. Let's see now. Let's look at this blank now. Here, I put down a tax that I know that I gotta pay. See, that's the sure tax.
0: Wait a minute. Now, you say that's a sure tax.
1: Yeah, sure tax. S-U-R-T-A-X.
0: Oh, I see. And then to that you add the sure plus.
1: The what?
0: The sure plus.
1: Are you kidding? The word is surplus. Anyways, you add the surplus to the sure tax, and then you...
2: Pardon me. May I use your telephone?
1: Oh, just the guy to help me with the taxes. Colonel Stoopnagle. Here's the phone, Colonel.
2: Ah, thank you. I'm in an awful rush.
1: Uh-huh.
2: Hello, information. I'd like the phone number of Duffy's Tavern.
1: But, Colonel, this is Duffy's Tavern.
2: Oh, really? What's the phone number?
1: Orchard 29970.
2: Thank you. Hello, information. That number is Orchard 29970. You're welcome. In the future, please look it up in your own directory.
1: This guy's a maniac.
2: Well, well, so this is, what's the name of this place again?
1: Zimmerman's Little Hungary. Colonel, ain't you a little bit punchy?
2: Well, yes, I think so, too. But most people agree with me.
1: Huh.
2: And not only that, I'm also absent-minded.
1: Oh, you're absent-minded. How did you get that way?
2: Well, you see, as a child, I was very cruel to animals. And one day, I deliberately kicked a horse in the foot with my head. Well, well, so this is Duffy's Tavern.
1: Yeah, this is Duffy's Tavern.
2: And how is Mr. Duffy?
1: Oh, okay.
2: And Mr. Tavern?
1: Colonel, there is no Mr. Tavern.
2: Oh, I'm sorry. Well, we've all got to go sometime. But Mr. Duffy is carrying on, huh?
1: Oh, he certainly is carrying on. His wife just left him.
2: Oh, really? I hope they'll be very happy together. Incidentally, Archie, speaking of marriage, I have a new invention for newlyweds.
1: New invention for newlyweds? What is it?
2: It's an overhead threshold so that if you marry a heavy woman, you can carry her under it.
1: Oh.
2: What do you think of it?
1: Well, I don't know. To me, it sounds crazy, but, but I think it is.
2: Archie, I'm glad to see that you have vision.
3: Colonel Stoopnagle, I believe.
1: Oh, Colonel, a man just stepped out of the audience here, Clifton Finnegan.
2: Finnegan. Were you ever awake by James Joyce?
3: No, I have an alarm clock.
1: Colonel, you confused the guy. The correct grammar is Finnegan's woke. See, it's a verb, not a tense.
2: Mr. Finnegan, may I say that you are a very intelligent-looking man?
3: Oh, thanks, Colonel.
2: Yes, I'm sure that if you had a forehead, it would be a very high one.
3: No, Colonel. I would rather have a head like yours coming up to a point.
2: Yours comes to a point, too.
3: Yeah, but yours comes to a higher point.
2: Oh, no. Yours comes to a higher point.
1: What is this, weed a staple? Look, Colonel, I got my income tax to fill out.
2: Income tax? Well, that's right down my uppy. Archie, would you like to reduce your taxes?
1: Reduce my taxes? Certainly.
2: Then here, take a look at my latest invention.
1: Your invention? What do you call it?
2: The Taxual Q Reducer Nagel. The greatest little machine I ever invented. Cut your taxes 80%.
1: Look, Colonel, not that I doubt your insanity, but how can a little machine like that reduce your taxes?
2: You doubt me? Let me read you some testimonials. Listen to this one. Mr. Henry Morgenthau, dear sir, since the invention of the reducer, Nagel, many people have reduced their taxes by 80%. Signed, Colonel Stoopnagle.
1: Let me see that. Hey, you're right. It's addressed to Morgenthau, all right.
2: Yes, Archie, and not only that, the reducer Nagel carries a written guarantee.
1: Written guarantee, huh?
2: Yep, here it is. I, Colonel Stoopnagle, hereby guarantee that if my invention does not reduce your income tax by 80%, signed Colonel Stoopnagle.
1: Guy couldn't ask for no more than that, could he? Excuse me. Hello? Hello, Duffy. She didn't come back, huh? You're lonesome. Well, sure. A dame that weighs 350 pounds must leave quite a gap in a guy's life. Hey, wait a minute, Duffy. I got an idea. Colonel Stoopnagel invented a machine that'll knock 80% off your taxes. Huh? Well, so what? All great inventors is nuts. Take Robert Fulton. Sure, they call him Bugs. That other guy that invented gravity. Sure, they call him Figs Newton. Sure. And look, Duffy, with the 80% that this machine saves you, you can go out and buy Mrs. Duffy a mink coat and anything else a big, fat heart desires. Huh? You'll go right out to I.J. Fox? Attaboy, Duffy. Leave your income tax to me and the Colonel. We'll rate those. Okay. Colonel, warm you all up the reducing egg. We're going to do Duffy's tax.
4: Oh, say, Archie.
1: Oh, Colonel Stoopnagel, this is Danny Seymour, our announcer.
2: Oh, really? I once invented an announcer, but it didn't look anything like you.
1: Did it work, Colonel?
2: Yes, except for one thing. I couldn't invent anything for my announcer to say.
5: Oh, well, Colonel, the most helpful statements aren't invented anywhere. They're facts.
1: Oh, sure, like what Danny here has to say.
5: Yes, a fact like this, for instance, ladies and gentlemen. According to a nationwide survey of thousands of people, the two things most wanted in a laxative are, first, speed, and second, gentleness. Those are two of the very things that have made Sal Hepatica famous. Remember that when you wake up feeling dull and headachy because you need a laxative, and take that famous saline, Sal Hepatica, right away.
6: Well, then you can depend on speedy Sal Hepatica to bring exceptionally gentle relief, and usually within an hour.
5: So you can see, with Sal Hepatica, it's not necessary to wait till night to take the laxative needed in the morning, and consequently, not necessary to risk feeling miserable all day. And Sal Hepatica has this additional advantage.
6: Sparkling Sal Hepatica also helps sweeten an upset stomach by helping to reduce excess gastric acidity.
5: So before another day goes by, ask your druggist for a bottle of Sal Hepatica, remembering this caution, use only as directed. Then any time you need a laxative, morning, noon, or night, see how much faster you feel better when you take gentle, speedy Sal Hepatica.

0: Colonel, now, we got to save Duffy enough taxes to buy Mrs. Duffy a mink coat. Now, we got to get it down from $200 to about 50.
1: All right, Archie, let's get to work. What's the weekly income of this joint?
0: The weekly income, you mean a good week or a bad week?
1: An average week.
0: That's a bad week. I'd say about $30.
1: Okay, we'll put it on the machine. About $30.
0: Mm-hmm.
1: That's A-B-O-U-T-30.
0: Colonel, if I didn't see it with my own eyes, I wouldn't believe it. Wait a minute. Here's some more figures, Colonel. Put them on the machine while I answer the phone, huh? Okay. Hello? Hello, Duffy? Huh? You what? You bought the mink, huh? What kind? Cheap mink? I never heard of it. How do you spell it? C-H-I-P. Duffy, that's chipmunk. Well, she probably liked the chipmunk, Duffy. Sure. Yeah, that's right. She ain't got no taste. What? Oh, the machine is going great. Yeah, doing a great job. I'll call you back. What happened, Colonel?
1: Tilt. But it'll be all right.
0: Well, just see that the tax ain't no more than $50 now. What do we do now?
1: Well, I've entered all the figures. Now I set the automatic adjustment. I checked the barometric pressure. And we're all set to go. Take it away, Reducer Nagel. There. You'll find your tax total on this little white card.
0: This little card, huh?
1: Yes, read it.
0: You have a pleasant disposition and make friends easily.
1: Yeah, it's a little extra service. Your tax is on the back.
0: On the back?
1: Yeah.
0: Oh, on the back. The total income tax, $2,000. Colonel, who invented this machine? You or Morgenthau?
1: Gee, really, I'm embarrassed. This is the first time this has ever happened.
0: You sure?
1: Positive. It's the first time I ever used the machine. Let me try it again.
0: Let's look at a card now. You are a person who loves to travel.
1: Read the other side.
0: Pay the $2,000 or we'll send you to Alcatraz. Stoop Duffy can't afford to pay $2,000.
1: Archie, you've given me an idea. I hereby renounce the Reducer Nagel. I hereby christen this machine the Taxual Q Increaser Nagel.
0: Increaser Nagel?
1: Yes. It's to help poor people to get into the higher income tax brackets.
0: But, Colonel, please, Duffy was buying a mink on the strength of $150. We was going to save him on the Reducer Nagel. What? Oh. Hello? Hello, Duffy. Did you buy the coat? You did, huh? Did she come back? Yeah. And she liked the coat, and you're both very happy, huh? You don't know how to thank me, huh? Look, Duffy. If I was to tell you... No, I can't spoil it. Duffy, I hope you and Mrs. Duffy will continue to be happy for many, many years. Yeah, okay. I couldn't tell it to the guy. They're too happy, you know. I'll pay the $150 out of my own pocket, huh?
2: It's time to leave Duffy's Tavern for the evening, but let's all meet here again next week when our guest will be Gertrude Lawrence. And in the meantime, if you have a cold...
3: Remember Minute Rub.
2: If you need a laxative...
3: Remember Sal Hepatica.
2: And if you have a half hour next Tuesday evening at this same time, remember...
0: Duffy's Tavern, where you'll eat meat to eat, Archie the manager speaking, Duffy ain't... Oh, hello, Duffy. Yeah, that's right. Next week, Gertrude Lawrence.
4: Who?
0: Yeah, the English actress. Yeah. Yeah, I'm gonna get all dressed up, Duffy, you know, in a top hat, a white tie, and a manacle. A manacle. A pair of one-eyed glasses. Yeah, like them C&I Englishmen wears. Well, good night, Duffy. See you next week.

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2: That's Duffy's Tavern, starring Ed Gardner from March 7th, 1944, special guest Colonel Stupnagel. And that was an early show. I mean, the show started in 1940, so this was a 1944 broadcast, but it lasted into the mid-50s. Good show. Also, Miss Duffy was played by Florence Hallop on there. Florence Hallop, for a while, played the nosy neighbor on Bewitched. Remember Bewitched? She had that Gladys, the nosy neighbor.
3: Oh, that was Gladys?
2: Yeah, she played Gladys. Florence Hallop.
3: Of course I remember.
2: Yeah, Gladys.
3: Oh, no, she
2: remember?
3: Was wonderful.
2: Yeah.
3: I really enjoyed her.
2: I hope you enjoyed that episode of Duffy's Tavern. Time for this month in music history.
3: All right, here's our next song from 2011. Singing, Carl. This is called The Edge of Glory.
2: I don't know who's singing.
3: Okay, you do. You do. You know her and you like her.
2: Who is it? Carrie Underwear?
3: No, it's a very different voice. This is Lady Gaga.
2: Oh, it is?
3: It is.
2: Yeah, I like Lady Gaga.
3: This was one of her biggest pop hits of 2011.
2: Wow.
3: One of the biggest pop hits of 2011.
2: And I'm really Gaga over that Lady Gaga.
3: There you
2: go.
3: And there's that memorable saxophone performance in this song by the late Clarence Clemons.
2: Oh.
3: But this is really some song.
2: Yeah, he was amazing. He toured with Bruce and me.
3: When you toured with Bruce, exactly. I thought you'd remember him.
2: All right. Thanks, Lisa.
3: Sure.
2: Thanks, Bubble Bath. When we come back, it's more of Hollywood 360.

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1: In our next hour, it's a detective adventure with Ellery Queen from 1944. But first, we'll play Name That Tune. Lisa will present clips from One Hit Wonders. I must name the tune while you play along at home, right?
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1: Fox News, I'm Angelo Bavaro. Ahead of his July 4th speech in D.C. tonight, President Trump kicked off America's 250th birthday from Mount Rushmore Friday night, warning of a new threat as he celebrated U.S. exceptionalism.
2: There is now a resurgence of the communist menace in our land, including from newcomers to our country who embrace ideas totally opposed to our way of life and our great success.
1: Peace talks between the U.S. and Iran are on hold as Tehran has begun a days-long funeral for the late Supreme Leader Ayatollah Ali Khamenei.
3: The new Supreme Leader, Khamenei's son, won't be attending after Israel reportedly threatened to assassinate him. Iran, in turn, threatened to embrace nuclear weapons after downplaying civilian attacks in Bahrain at the U.N. Security Council meeting.
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7: Here's your WTLO forecast. I'm staff meteorologist Megan Mulford. A heat advisory continues until 9 p.m. tonight. Daytime highs approaching 93 today, under mainly clear skies, southwest winds at around 5 miles an hour. Partly cloudy skies tonight, slight chance of thunderstorms, lows dip down to about 72. With your WTLO forecast, I'm staff meteorologist Megan Mulford. Right now, it's 79 degrees.
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1: Listen to the current Somerset area forecast by calling the Fork Broadcasting 24/7 weather line at 606-678-8100. Get the forecast and high and low temperatures for today and tomorrow. Just call 606-678-8100.
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4: Here's your WTLO forecast. I'm staff meteorologist Megan Mulford. A heat advisory continues until 9 p.m. tonight. Daytime highs approaching 93 today under mainly clear skies, southwest winds at around 5 miles an hour. Partly cloudy skies tonight, slight chance of thunderstorms. Lows dip down to about 72. With your WTLO forecast, I'm staff meteorologist Megan Mulford. Right now, it's 81 degrees.
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1: I'm Paul Stevens. President Trump delivering the keynote address at an America 250 event at Mount Rushmore in South Dakota Friday, talking about freedoms and rights in the country.
2: We mark 250 years of glorious independence and 250 years of majestic American freedom. Nothing like it.
1: President also warning of the rise of communism, saying American identity is under a, quote, renewed attack, unquote. Three people shot yesterday at the Fairlane Town Center, a shopping mall in Dearborn, Michigan.
3: Upon their arrival, they discovered three gunshot victims here at Fairlane Mall. They immediately started rendering aid to those three gunshot victims. Two of them have passed away.
1: Dearborn Police Chief Issa Shaheen, America, is listening to Fox News.
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7: Here's your WTLO forecast. I'm staff meteorologist Megan Mulford. A heat advisory continues until 9 p.m. tonight. Mainly sunny skies this afternoon with highs around 93. Winds out of the southwest at around 5 miles an hour. Slight chance of thunderstorms. Tonight, lows dip down to about 72. Partly cloudy skies. With your WTLO forecast, I'm staff meteorologist Megan Mulford. Currently 81.
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2: Here's your WTLO forecast. I'm staff meteorologist Megan Mulford. A heat advisory continues until 9 p.m. tonight. Mainly sunny skies this afternoon with highs around 93. Winds out of the southwest at around 5 miles an hour. Slight chance of thunderstorms tonight. Lows dip down to about 72. Partly cloudy skies. With your WTLO forecast, I'm staff meteorologist Megan Mulford. Currently 82.
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1: News on Angelo Bavaro. President Trump kicking off July 4th celebrations from Mount Rushmore Friday night.
2: 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Nothing like it.
1: President Trump will speak at the National Mall tonight. New Trump accounts launched today.
3: Allowing parents and guardians to open tax-advantaged investment accounts for children under 18. U.S. citizen children born between January 1, 2025 and the end of 2028 are eligible for a one-time $1,000 contribution from the Treasury Department.
1: That is Fox's Matt Murphy. 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
9: Somerset weather. Here's your WTLO forecast. I'm staff meteorologist Megan Mulford. A heat advisory remains in effect. Daytime highs approaching 92 this afternoon under mainly sunny skies. Winds out of the southwest, 5 to 10 miles an hour. Partly cloudy skies tonight. Slight chance of thunderstorms. Lows around 72. With your WTLO forecast, I'm staff meteorologist Megan Mulford. Right now, it's 84 degrees.
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3: Here's your WTLO forecast. I'm staff meteorologist Megan Mulford. A heat advisory remains in effect. Daytime highs approaching 92 this afternoon under mainly sunny skies. Winds out of the southwest, 5 to 10 miles an hour. Partly cloudy skies tonight, slight chance of thunderstorms. Lows around 72. With your WTLO forecast, I'm staff meteorologist Megan Mulford. Right now, it's 86 degrees.
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1: Stevens, President Trump speaks last night at an America 250 event in South Dakota at Mount Rushmore.
2: For a quarter of a millennium, liberty, justice, equality, self-government, and unmatched prosperity have flourished here as they have never flourished anywhere before. There is nothing like what we are doing.
1: And he will lead 4th of July festivities tonight in D.C. Thousands southwest of Denver evacuated as the Aspen Acres wildfire now burns over 100 square miles of land and at least 160 buildings.
3: Every single resource that can be put on this fire has been put on this fire or is en route. And I talked with one of the incident management team members, and they have 90 extra fire engines coming from as far away as California, Utah, and Grand Junction.
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7: Here's your WTLO forecast. I'm staff meteorologist Megan Mulford. A heat advisory remains in effect. Daytime highs approaching 92 this afternoon under mainly sunny skies. Winds out of the southwest, 5 to 10 miles an hour. Partly cloudy skies tonight. Slight chance of thunderstorms. Lows around 72. With your WTLO forecast, I'm staff meteorologist Megan Mulford. Currently 84.
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1: Here's your WTLO forecast. I'm staff meteorologist Megan Mulford. A heat advisory remains in effect. Daytime highs approaching 92 this afternoon under mainly sunny skies. Winds out of the southwest 5 to 10 miles an hour. Partly cloudy skies tonight. Slight chance of thunderstorms. Lows around 72. With your WTLO forecast, I'm staff meteorologist Megan Mulford. Right now, it's 88 degrees.
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1: Fox News, I'm Angelo Bavaro. Vice President J.D. Vance celebrating Independence Day during the Sail Forth 250 parade of tall ships through the New York Harbor.
2: It is a very American thing to ring in 250 years of American history by parading our naval and Air Force might for the world to see.
1: That event saw the largest fleet of the world's tall ships and gray hull ships sail past the Statue of Liberty. The historic America 250 time capsule was buried today at Independence Hall in Philadelphia, filled with artifacts from every state.
3: Congressional time capsule is a reflection of our faith in the future of this grand experiment in self-governance. Faith that this moment is worth preserving.
1: That time capsule will be opened again in 2276, 250 years. 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
9: Here's your WTLO forecast. I'm staff meteorologist Megan Mulford. A heat advisory remains in effect. Slight chance of thunderstorms this afternoon, otherwise mainly clear skies. Daytime highs approaching 92. Southwest winds 5 to 10 miles an hour. Mainly clear skies again. Tonight, slight chance of thunderstorms. Lows level off around 72. With their WTLO forecast, I'm staff meteorologist Megan Mulford. Right now, it's 88 degrees.
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3: Here's your WTLO forecast. I'm staff meteorologist Megan Mulford. A heat advisory remains in effect. Slight chance of thunderstorms this afternoon. Otherwise, mainly clear skies. Daytime highs approaching 92. Southwest winds 5 to 10 miles an hour. Mainly clear skies again. Tonight, slight chance of thunderstorms. Lows level off around 72. With our WTLO forecast, I'm staff meteorologist Megan Mulford. Currently, 90.
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0: 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Get the forecast and high and low temperatures for today and tomorrow. Just call 606-678-8100.
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1: News. I'm Carmen Roberts. Fireworks, flyovers, heat, and politics as America celebrates its 250th birthday. Fox's Rich Edson is at the Great American State Fair in D.C.
2: We're going to have flyovers continue. It's going to be a near constant stream and fleet reviews showcasing aircraft from NASA, the Coast Guard, the Army, Air Force, Marine Corps, Navy.
1: Meantime, life-threatening heat dome is not letting go, putting more than 150 million people at risk today. Pope Leo, the first U.S.-born pontiff, urged Americans today to embrace the nation's history of welcoming immigrants, and he told reporters earlier,
3: if people are in the United States illegally, there are ways to treat that. There are courts. There's a system of justice.
1: And the Pope celebrated a mass in Sicily honoring migrants who died seeking a better life. 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
7: Here's your WTLO forecast. I'm staff meteorologist Megan Mulford. A heat advisory continues until 9 p.m. tonight. Lows dip down to about 71 tonight under mainly clear skies with a slight chance for storms. Northwesterly winds at around 5 miles an hour. Partly cloudy skies tomorrow. Chance of thunderstorms. Highs level off around 89. With their WTLO forecast, I'm staff meteorologist Megan Mulford. Right now, 90.
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2: Somerset weather. Here's your WTLO forecast. I'm staff meteorologist Megan Mulford. A heat advisory continues until 9 p.m. tonight. Lows dip down to about 71 tonight under mainly clear skies with a slight chance for storms. Northwesterly winds at around 5 miles an hour. Partly cloudy skies tomorrow. Chance of thunderstorms. Highs level off around 89. With their WTLO forecast, I'm staff meteorologist Megan Mulford. Right now, 90.
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0: 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Get the forecast and high and low temperatures for today and tomorrow. 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
1: News. I'm Daria Albinger. Vice President Vance welcomed the tall ships to New York Harbor today and the crowd there to see them on this July 4th, celebrating Independence Day.
2: It is a very American thing to ring in 250 years of American history by parading our naval and Air Force might for the world to see.
1: It's the largest fleet of the world's gray hull military ships and tall ships to sail past the Statue of Liberty. An America 250 capsule was buried today at Independence Hall in Philadelphia, filled with artifacts from every state. House Speaker Mike Johnson was there.
3: The Congressional Time Capsule is a reflection of our faith in the future of this grand experiment in self-governance. Faith that this moment is worth preserving.
1: The capsule will be opened in 2276. 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
7: Here's your WTLO forecast. I'm staff meteorologist Megan Mulford. A heat advisory continues until 9 p.m. tonight. Lows dip down to about 71 tonight under mainly clear skies with a slight chance for storms. Northwesterly winds at around 5 miles an hour. Partly cloudy skies tomorrow. Chance of thunderstorms. Highs level off around 89. With your WTLO forecast, I'm staff meteorologist Megan Mulford. Right now, 90.
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3: Here's your WTLO forecast. I'm staff meteorologist Megan Mulford. A heat advisory continues until 9 p.m. tonight. Lows dip down to about 71 tonight under mainly clear skies with a slight chance for storms. Northwesterly winds at around 5 miles an hour. Partly cloudy skies tomorrow. Chance of thunderstorms. Highs level off around 89. With their WTLO forecast, I'm staff meteorologist Megan Mulford. Right now, 90.
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The words mean I am a truthful man from the land of the palm trees. And before dying, I want to share these poems of my soul. My poems are soft green. My poems are also flaming crimson. My poems are like a wounded fawn seeking refuge in the forest. The last verse says, Con los pobres de la tierra. With the poor people of this earth, I want to share my fate. The streams of the mountains. Please.

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1: Fox News, I'm Carmen Roberts. President Trump keeps the America 250 celebration going tonight, speaking in Washington before the fireworks light up the National Mall. And it follows his keynote speech last night at Mount Rushmore, where Independence Day collided with politics.
2: Communism is the exact opposite of life, liberty, and the pursuit of happiness. It's death, tyranny, and the pursuit of evil.
1: About 150 million Americans are still under heat alerts along the East Coast. That heat brewed up strong storms for one northeastern state.
3: Strong storms with high winds upending trees and cutting power to thousands across northern and central New Jersey.
1: Fox's Gary Baumgarten. And Venezuela's information ministry says the number of confirmed dead from the earthquakes now 2,954. 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
7: Here's your WTLO forecast. I'm staff meteorologist Megan Mulford. A heat advisory continues until 9 p.m. tonight. Lows dip down to about 71 tonight under mainly clear skies with a slight chance for storms. Northwesterly winds at around 5 miles an hour. Partly cloudy skies tomorrow. Chance of thunderstorms. Highs level off around 89. With our WTLO forecast, I'm staff meteorologist Megan Mulford. Right now, 90.
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3: Somerset weather. Here's your WTLO forecast. I'm staff meteorologist Megan Mulford. A heat advisory continues until 9 p.m. tonight. Lows dip down to about 71 tonight under mainly clear skies with a slight chance for storms. Northwesterly winds at around 5 miles an hour. Partly cloudy skies tomorrow. Chance of thunderstorms. Highs level off around 89. With our WTLO forecast, I'm staff meteorologist Megan Mulford. Right now, it's 88 degrees.
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3: Hey, very delightful. Good evening to you, and welcome once again out to Great American Ballpark as we celebrate the 4th of July and also celebrate 250 years of this great nation's independence. It's the Reds and Orioles on this great Independence Day today, and we've got a beautiful night for baseball, and it should be a fun pitching matchup. Right-hander Hunter Green makes his season debut as he takes on Orioles right-hander Brandon Young. 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
4: 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I'm Dave Armbruster. 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
6: Recently, the Reds Community Fund celebrated its 11th annual signing day event, hosted at Great American Ballpark, happened on an off night in the Diamond Club on the field, and that's where I'm standing right now with one of our 10 student athletes that was celebrated tonight, Dion Otis. Dion, first of all, this event at the ballpark in the Diamond Club on the field with your family, seeing your name up on the scoreboard, what's it like?
7: It's been more than an honor just to be a part of this experience and just be a part of the academy, because I know a lot of people don't even get the experience of walking on a major league field alone. So, you know, just taking the time to soak in this experience is what's been a pleasure for me.
6: So you're moving on to Berea College. Talk about the transition for you of finishing a terrific high school career at Hamilton and having the opportunity now and having earned the opportunity to play at Berea.
7: Yeah, so, I mean, really just preparing this summer, you know, just preparing myself mentally, you know, physically, you know, getting bigger and better at baseball, and also just getting smarter, preparing myself mentally for college and that experience and, you know, just life outside of baseball and, you know, just doing small ways to prepare myself just for the bigger level in life.
6: How has the Reds Academy, the Reds Nike RBI program, and our Community Fund Scholars Program, how are all these pieces, how have they played a role in getting you here and getting you ready for this next step to play at the collegiate level, Berea?
7: The Academy has been nothing but an honor. I feel like the Academy has really prepared me for college, and it really was the reason to get me to college. You know, coming here, they got me the experience, they got me the physical and mental strength to build on being able to go to college, and, you know, just everything that the Academy provided for me, I use it, and it's been more than beneficial for what's happening now.
6: One of the more difficult parts of tonight's event was the fact that one of our leaders, Kevin Coe, who is our outstanding coach and the head of the Reds Nike RBI baseball and softball program. Kevin's not with us tonight because of some medical issues. He's recovering at home on his way to making a full recovery. But I know that a lot of the young people here tonight feel like they wouldn't be here without Kevin's influence. Talk about what Coach Coe has meant to you over the years.
7: Coach Coe, man, he was definitely one of those guys that really tapped into my potential. He was one of those guys that were... He would tell me what I want to hear and not the things that I needed to hear, or the things that I needed to hear, not what I wanted to hear. Sorry about that. And he was just one of those guys that, you know, he was up front with you. He's going to tell you what you need to work on. And if you work on that, then he's going to get you to where you need to be. And I feel like that's what happened with me and the situation I'm in, signing day on a Reds baseball field and, you know, just being able to play baseball and go to college is just... a huge props to Coach Kevin and his work.
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2: The Reds and Baltimore Orioles play game two of their three-game series tonight here at Great American Ballpark. And thanks for joining us on the Cincinnati Reds pregame show. I'm Dave Armbruster. Time for Fox 19 Now's Red Hot Take. Here's Joe Daneman.
3: I will always be honest talking about Cincinnati sports teams. You don't need me blowing smoke about the Reds. I say that to say this. I don't think it's too late for Hunter Green to be a difference maker this season. Yeah, sure, we can talk ourselves into the idea of one hot 10-game stretch and the Reds are back in it. And that's true. But how would that happen? If you believe that could happen, what is it you believe in? It would need to be Hunter Green, a belief that Green, Chase Burns, and Andrew Abbott can carry a pitching staff kind of like a great defense in football. Hunter is capable. The Reds won nearly 60% of his starts last season. Yes, the bullpen needs to be better. Of course, the offense needs to be better. But if Sports 101 is simply, you need good players to win games, the Reds are better with their best players. Hunter Green returns today, and with it, maybe, comes a little belief that the Reds aren't done yet. I'm Joe Daneman, and you can watch Cincinnati Sports Show Sunday nights at 11:30 on Fox 19 Now.
2: And as Joe just mentioned, the Reds do welcome Hunter Green back to the team tonight. The right-hander has been on the IL all season after elbow surgery. This will be his third career start against Baltimore. He is 0-1 against them with a 5.19 ERA. He pitched 5 2/3 shutout innings against the Orioles last May 3rd. And this welcome back report is brought to you by Elk & Elk, serious lawyers for serious injuries, and an official sponsor of the Cincinnati Reds. Call 1-800-ELK-OHIO. 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
2: The Cincinnati Reds pregame show rolls on now as we get you ready for the Reds and Orioles on this 4th of July 2026. I'm Dave Armbruster.
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13: Hunter Green takes the mound for the first time in 2026, just when the Reds could use a shot in the arm. When healthy, Green has been one of the league's best pitchers the last two seasons, as he is just one of six pitchers to throw at least 250 innings with an ERA below 2.8 during the previous 2 years combined. And among that group that includes Cy Young winners Tarek Skubal, Chris Sale, and Paul Skeens, Green has the lowest batting average against at 186. Of course, health has been a big issue for the Reds right-hander, as he's never thrown enough innings to qualify for an ERA title during his big league career. And now, with the emergence of Chase Burns, Green may not even be the Reds' number one ace anymore. But hopefully that will just motivate the former number two overall pick to show baseball how great he truly can be, and inspire the franchise to turn a drooping season around. I'm Joel Luckup.
2: Stick around. Tommy sits down with Reds manager Terry Francona next. 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
2: Welcome back to the Reds pregame show. Time for a daily chat with Reds manager Terry Francona. Obviously a frustrating game yesterday. It is the thing that stands out the most in a game like that, the inability to capitalize when you have runners in scoring position against a guy that struggles in those situations?
3: Yeah, that's fair. You know, we had some chances, and when you don't have a lot of chances, they become more glaring. But yeah, we do have to improve, and you can't just flick a button, which we all know. But as we improve, it's certainly going to enhance our chances to win.
2: Not trying to be too hard on guys, but do you sense a letdown sometimes in certain situations when, you know, maybe you're facing a guy not as good as the day before, but then maybe the at-bats, is it a product of a letdown?
3: No, I don't think so. I think what it is sometimes not recognizing that the pitcher is actually the one that's kind of in trouble, and we can take them off the hook at times or swing at pitches that we, you know, not being stubborn enough to hunt the pitch we want, and then either getting behind in the count or getting down in the count or swinging at a pitch that we can't do something with.
2: You get a boost tonight when you get Hunter Green back. How much can that kind of lift this group going through a tough stretch?
3: It's a big arm, and he's done it before. When he's out on the mound, he's one of the best there's in the game. And I think he's come back where it's not going to be working into being Hunter Green because he looks so strong. Boy, that's the hope, is we get a huge boost.
2: We continue our pregame chat with Reds manager Terry Francona in a moment on the Reds Radio Network.
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2: Welcome back to our pregame chat with Reds manager Terry Francona. Tito, you're talking about Hunter and being back, and, you know, it's not necessarily a full ramp up because he's been at it for a while getting back to this point, but is it fair to truly expect him to be Hunter Green in this first start back?
3: I think health-wise, I think he's going to be just fine. I mean, even when we saw him before he was throwing just starting his bullpens, he was in the outfield, and I remember watching him long toss thinking, wow, he could pitch now. So that was impressive. Now, saying that, when guys haven't been competing, even when they go out on their rehabs, it's still a rehab. the quicker we can get him into that mode of, I need to get you out every inning. And we've seen him do that, and you guys have seen him more than me. He'll be just fine.
2: With his return, it kind of throws a wrench in the rotation a little bit. How do you plan to handle the six starters for five spots right now, or do you just want to stick with six?
3: Well, no, we don't. I don't think we can stick with six because of the amount of usage in our bullpen. If we could, that would be a great idea because we have guys like Burns and Lauder that we need to keep an eye on. But we're going to put Lauder in the bullpen at least, and again, we have it planned till the All-Star break. And then we'll kind of reassess where we're at because we have the 4 days off there. And when we come out of the shoot, we don't want to make Lauder a bullpen guy. That's not the intent. We're just trying to figure out the next eight, nine games, best way to get through it, best way to give ourselves a chance to win. This also allows us to send Petty back and have him work out of the bullpen. And when I say that, people be like, well, he already is. But we haven't had him go back-to-back. We've really tried to keep an eye on him. This way they'll have a schedule, and they can help him learn and maybe feel what it's like to pitch on a day when maybe you're back-to-back and it doesn't feel as good as it did the day before.
2: That's Reds manager Terry Francona. The Reds try to even their series with the Orioles coming up shortly. It's got more of the pregame show next on the Reds Radio Network.
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11: Here's tonight's pitching matchup for Cincinnati. Right-hander Hunter Green comes off the injured list to make his 2026 debut. He'll be opposed by right-hander Brandon Young. He's 6-2, his ERA 3.11. The Reds and Orioles are up next on the Reds Radio Network.
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1: All right, thanks a lot, Yid. Well, it's a beautiful day for baseball. The weather forecast yesterday looked like we might see some rain. Hopefully, it'll stay clear all night long because right now, nothing but blue sky overhead on this 4th of July. 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I guess old habits die hard. We begin with Craig Albernaz's Baltimore Orioles. The Orioles 41-48 on the year after the win yesterday. They lead off with a shortstop, Gunnar Henderson, hitting second, the designated hitter, Adley Rutschman. Batting third in left field, Taylor Ward. Pete Alonso will play first base and bat fourth, hitting fifth and catching, Samuel Basayo. Colton Cowser plays center field and bats sixth, hitting seventh, the right fielder, Leody Taveras. Jackson Holliday will play second base and hit eighth, and batting ninth, the third baseman, Blaze Alexander. And on the mound for the Orioles today, 27-year-old right-hander Brandon Young. Again for Baltimore, it's Henderson, Rutschman, Ward, Alonso, Basayo, Cowser, Taveras, Holliday, and Alexander with Brandon Young pitching. Now for Terry Francona's Reds as Hunter Green leads the Reds out onto the field as Hunter makes his season debut tonight against Baltimore. Leading off and playing shortstop, Ellie De La Cruz. Hitting second, the first baseman, Sal Stewart. J.J. Blade plays left field and hits third. Batting fourth, the third baseman, Eugenio Suarez. Nathaniel Lowe will DH and bat fifth. Hitting sixth, the right fielder, Spencer Steer. Jose Trevino will catch. He bats seventh. Hitting eighth, and in center field, T.J. Friedel with Matt McClain at second base. Batting ninth on the mound for the Reds today, as I mentioned, Hunter Green, as he makes his season debut, returning from the spring training surgery that he had on his elbow to remove the bone spurs and loose bodies there in his elbow. Again, for the Reds, De La Cruz, Stewart, Lede, Suarez, Lowe, Steer, Trevino, Friedel, and McClain with Hunter Green pitching. Here's your umpires tonight. At home plate, Eric Bacchus. At first base, Brian Onora. Chris Siegel's at second base with the crew chief, Laz Diaz, around at third. Pleased, as always, to be joined by the Cowboy, Jeff Brantley. I'm Tommy Thrall. It is a beautiful night for baseball. And, Cowboy, good to see Hunter Green finally back on a big league mound here this season for the Reds. After missing this season up to this point, he returns to a Reds team that is battling just to keep their heads above water and now trying to fight to get back to the 500 mark. What could you expect from Hunter Green tonight?
2: Well, I expect Hunter to go out there and do what Hunter does. You know you're going to see the fastball in the upper 90s, maybe 100, might be a little bit above that. The key for Hunter is being able to control some of those emotions, but you hope having Hunter back out on the mound will get this club back in a little bit of an aggressive nature, an excited nature, because last night's ball game was anything but. And you got to figure out a way to motivate yourself and get going, and hopefully Hunter can provide some of that here this afternoon.
1: Well, the Reds and Orioles both wearing special uniforms today to celebrate the 4th of July. Special caps for both teams. The Reds with a white crown and red bill. The Orioles white hats with a navy blue bill. It's the Reds and Orioles. Hope you enjoy. Let's play. First pitch presented by Cincinnati Children's. Sharply hit right back up the middle and into center field for a base hit. Gunnar Henderson wasting no time, smoking one through the middle for a leadoff base hit. Well, he didn't wait around.
2: Well, you knew that Henderson was not going to be tentative on the fastball. He is swinging the bat well right now. He already has a home run last year against Hunter Green. And fastballs in the middle of the plate, they hit.
1: Well, he's now 5 for 5 against Green. The first pitch to Adley Rutschman is a fastball to 100 that misses upstairs for ball one. 1-0 on the switch hitting Adley Rutschman. He's up there from the left side. In addition to the special hats today, the numbers on both jerseys are red, white, and blue stars and stripes numbers. Green to the plate with a 1-0 pitch, and that's a strike called over the outside half of the plate. The count is even, one ball and one strike.
2: Well, this is a uniform design that Major League Baseball got correct.
1: They look sharp, don't they?
2: They really look sharp. I love those hats.
1: Pretty much just the same uniform, except for the numbers have the stars and stripes look to them, and the club logos on the hats also the same stars and stripes look. Swung on, fouled back, and it's ball and two strikes now on Adley Rutschman. The wishbone C in the Reds cap, kind of the blue and white stars on the left side and the red and white stripes on the right side of it. It's a good-looking lid. And then a little red, white, and blue thin stripe at the base of the crown around the bill. The 1-2 pitch and a swing and a miss. Good slider from nice. Green. And he got Rutschman to chase it right over the top of it. It was down and in the dirt. Rutschman is the first strikeout victim of the year for Hunter Green.
2: Well, Hunter went through his entire rehab, did not give up a run at all. And if he's throwing breaking balls like that, he's going to have a whole lot of fun.
1: So one down, runner on at first base, and now Taylor Ward, the batter. Green spins, throws to first to check on Gunnar Henderson, who's back in head first with a dive. Taylor Ward, 1-for-3 in the ballgame yesterday, also had a stolen base and worked a walk. Right-hander Green to the plate. First pitch to Ward. He swings at it and lifts a fly ball fairly well hit to right field. Going back on its steer, though, well shy of the track. He'll make the catch. And back to first is Gunnar Henderson. You got to figure Hunter Green. Now, Terry Francona has said that he's not on any sort of strict pitch limit today. But realistically, probably 85 to 90 pitches would be fairly reasonable for Hunter.
2: Yeah, I think a lot of it depends on if he has a long inning in the middle of the ball game. You don't want to have him have a 30-pitch inning and then still try to push the limit at the end. But I would say he could get close to 100 and without any issue. But I think it's all about circumstance. I mean, where is he at in the ball game? Has he thrown 85 pitches and he's finished six innings? I mean, those are the things you just kind of look at, and we don't know until we get there.
1: 0-1 as Alonso fouls back a triple-digit fastball, nothing and one, and you know this guy can hit a fastball. The 0-1 way off the outside corner, fastball away, even count of one ball and one strike. Alonso, though, only has two hits against Hunter Green. The unfortunate part is they're both homers. 2-for-11, he has struck out three times against Green. Now the 1-1. And a breaking ball spins off the inside corner. And you could see Jose Trevino, after he threw that pitch, kind of put his hands down to the ground as if to say, just settle down a little bit, relax, breathe. Two balls and a strike on Pete Alonso. Green working out of the stretch with the runner at first base. And here he comes with a 2-1. Swung on, and a fastball is fouled back at 1-0-1. 2-2 now on Alonso.
2: You know when Hunter's throwing 100, 101, he's got that adrenaline pumping here early, and that's a good thing.
1: Two balls and two strikes on Alonso. On the verge of his seventh career 20-home-run season. 19 home runs on the year. He's hitting .247. 2-2. Breaking ball again, fouled back and out of play. Still two balls and two strikes here on Pete Alonso. So just as quickly as he retired Taylor Ward, now you've got Pete Alonso making him work a little bit. Already five pitches in this at-bat to Alonso. Runner at first base with two outs in the first. Right-hander Green from the belt, and here he comes with the break-even pitch. Breaking ball way off the inside corner. The count runs full, 3-2. Now, Henderson at first will be off on the pitch. In center field, T.J. Friedel, and in left field, J.J. Blade looking into that bright sun. The 3-2 pitch swung on and again fouled off back into the upper deck to the right. Still a full count, three balls and two strikes on Pete Alonso. A year ago made 19 starts, went 7-4 with a 2.76 ERA. Alonso up there battling right now against Green. The right-hander's 3-2 again, and again a fastball is fouled back.
2: See, these are the kinds of at-bats that you have to look at as the game goes along. If they're you have several 10-pitch at-bats, or you have an at-bat that really extends your pitch count in one inning, that could really dictate how far you can go in the ballgame if you're Hunter Green.
1: Boy, the Reds would like to get some mileage out of Green, but they do have some length in the bullpen now. 3-2 pitch, and he yanked that fastball down and away from Alonso for ball four. So a base hit and a walk here in the first inning. The Orioles have two on with two outs.
2: And I think this is only natural. The first inning, you're out there, you got a lot of adrenaline going, you're trying to make perfect pitches, guys are fouling it off, you end up with a walk. You're just trying to be as pitch efficient as you can and get as quick of outs as you can.
1: And a big festive crowd on hand at Great American Ballpark today. Samuel Basayo takes a first pitch fastball down and in for ball one. Basayo's hit well, especially over his last 11 ball games, slugging .528 with three home runs, and he's driven in nine over that stretch, and he's got an RBI opportunity right now with two on and two out. Green's 1-0. And a swing and a miss and a slider, and the count evens at one ball, one strike. Basayo, 1-for-3, that one hit, a home run yesterday, a two-run blast, and that was really the big hit in that game. He hit it right into the front row of the left field seats. Left-handed hitter, the 1-1, and Basayo takes a fastball down and in from Green. It's a two-ball, one-strike count, and now Green not looking all that comfortable out there on the mound, starting to paw at the mound a little bit.
2: Well, the breaking ball has been excellent. The fastball, he's trying to figure out exactly how to get his release point where he can put the ball in the spot that he wants it.
1: 2-1. Swing and a miss. There's that breaking ball, the slider down and in, and Basayo swings right through it. The count is even now. Two balls and two strikes. First and second, two away. Green trying to put away Basayo. Right-hander's home with the 2-2 pitch. And just off the inside corner with a 101-mile-an-hour fastball.
2: Boy, that is a sweet chest protector that Jose Trevino has on. It looks like it has the Statue of Liberty's face on the front of it.
1: Count is full, 3-2, and now Green's going to back off the rubber. Both runners are going to be off on this pitch. Yeah, it's a cool look, 1776 on one shoulder protector as well. The 3-2 pitch, there they go, and Basayo cranks it. Right center field, it is well hit, it is deep, and it is gone, and it's 3-0 Orioles. So Basayo, with his 14th home run of the year, drives one out of here toward the power stacks in right center field. He had the big hit in the ball game yesterday, and now he's got a big hit in this game tonight.
2: Fastball right down Broadway, and they hit him.
1: Now Colton Cowser, left-handed batter. Takes a first pitch strike from Green. The count is nothing and one. Green back into his windup, home with the 0-1. And it's a strike. Fastball over the inner half, and now he's got Cowser down in the 0-2 hole. When you can tell, Hunter Green is frustrated out there on the mound right now. Pounding the ball into his glove when he got it back from Trevino. Now his 0-2 pitch. Swing and a miss. Got him the slider down and in. Green strikes out two, but allows a three-run home run here in the first inning. It's the Orioles 3. Reds coming up on the Reds Radio Network.
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1: Reds are down three early as they come to bat for the first time tonight on this 4th of July. It'll be Ellie De La Cruz to get things started for the Reds. Then Sal Stewart, J.J. Blade against the right-hander Brandon Young. He's been part of a group for this Orioles rotation that has thrown the ball quite well for Baltimore this year. Right-hander goes to work. First pitch to Ellie De La Cruz is a strike on the outside corner fastball. A little different as Young than Hunter Green, Cowboy.
2: Yeah, I think when you're watching Young, and the Reds have seen Young, but he's going to move the ball side to side.
1: Oh, one is up and away, one and one.
2: His fastball is going to be somewhere between 92 and 95. There's not a whole lot of sinkers going on, but he does have that split finger, and if the split finger's on, he can make it a bit difficult for you.
1: 1-1. And Ellie takes the split low on the outside corner.
2: And more times than not, the split is going to be just like that one was, more of a changeup type of split rather than a diving breaking ball type of split.
1: Two balls, one strike on De La Cruz. The right-hander's home with a 2-1 pitch, and Ellie takes a strike that he thought was in off the plate, but over the inside corner, 95 miles an hour.
2: But what I will say about Brandon Young is he knows how to pitch, and he can move the ball from side to side. He changes speeds, kind of gets you on the old proverbial rocking chair.
1: 2-2. Ellie swings and fouls it back. Pretty good bolt with that fastball there. Got it up to 96. I don't think we'll see a lot of that from him today.
2: Yeah, he can move the ball from top to bottom, and as I mentioned, side to side, but he knows what he's doing. I mean, he can pitch, and that makes it tough when you got that kind of stuff.
1: He's ready with the 2-2 pitch. Here it comes. And De La Cruz again swings, fouls it back to the left side. That's out of play. Still two balls and two strikes on Ellie De La Cruz. 1-for-3 last night. He's now hit safely in 6 straight.
2: What Young tries to do is speed your eyes up with the fastball and then throw the split down and away, whichever side you're hitting from.
1: 2-2, good breaking ball. And big looping curveball, and it just fluttered up there, and Ellie swung right over the top of it.
2: And that's to my point. You get 3 fastballs, 2 of those being right in on your hands, the third one up around eye level, and then he starts the curveball up there, and it's just kind of a rainbow hook. If you told the guy you're throwing a curveball and you threw that, they would hit it in the river.
1: Right, but you saw the way it buckled Ellie. He was fooled by it.
2: The art of changing speeds.
1: And that was right down the middle, too.
2: And up.
1: Now Sal Stewart standing in after a first batter strikeout. First pitch to Sal, and he takes over with low on the fastball that sinks over the outside corner. 1 ball and no strikes. Stewart, 0-for-4 last night, snapped his hit streak at 8 games. Over which he hit .353, the 1-0 pitch, and he goes the other way with a slicing fly toward the corner. Long run for the right fielder, Tavares. He can't get it. He slides, and it lands fair and bounces up into the seats for a ground rule double.
2: We're starting to see this more and more from Sal Stewart. His first at-bat of the ball game has become must-watch TV. or must-listen radio, however you want to describe it. But
1: it's his 20th double of the year, a double by Sal Stewart.
2: And he's only three away from 20 home runs.
1: First pitch, and this ball is ripped, but right to the second baseman, Jackson Holliday, reaching to his left. J.J. Blade hit it hard, but he's the second out. Now Eugenio Suarez will stand in. Good job by Sal Stewart to get back to second on a ball that off the bat looked like it was a line drive to right, but Holliday was playing perfectly, shading toward the hole. First pitch to Eugenio Suarez, and he hits a little looping liner into left center field. That's going to get down for a base hit. Sal's around third to score, and the Reds are on the board here in the first inning. Eugenio Suarez has his 30th run batted into the year. 3-1 Orioles. Reds with a little fight back here in the first inning.
2: Nice swing by Suarez. It was not an overswing. He just went and got the fastball down and away and hooks it right over the top of the shortstop, Henderson.
1: Brings up Nathaniel Lowe, and boy, is this guy due to go deep. It has been a while since he last homered, didn't homer at all in the month of June. First pitch to Nathaniel Lowe is a breaking ball that dips low for ball one. 1-0, but the threat is certainly still there.
2: Yeah, the power has not gone away. It's just a matter of getting that timing and that feel at the plate.
1: The 1-0 pitch, and Lowe swings and swats a fastball away. It's straight back into the net, and the count is nothing and one.
2: All right, I think that's the toughest thing to do as a hitter is to try to survive the times when you're just not seeing the ball as well as you do when you're on fire. Try to make that a short period of time rather than lengthy period of time.
1: And Lowe takes a fastball at the knees for a called strike. Well, there's no better opponent for Nathaniel Lowe to break his homer drought against than the Orioles. There's nobody else that he's homered more against in baseball. He's gone deep 12 times against the O's. Runner on at first with two outs, a ball and two strikes, the pitch. And he lays off the fastball up and away. Checked his swing. They check with Laz Diaz at third, and he says no swing. Laz's no swing motion is kind of reminiscent of a diver getting ready to jump into a pool off a diving board. Kind of stretches the arms out.
2: It's a good way to put it.
1: Here's the 2-2. Swing and a miss. Got him with a high fastball. Down on strikes Nathaniel Lowe. The Reds are done in the first, but they get a run back on the RBI single from Eugenio Suarez, cashing in on the Sal Stewart double. 3-1, Orioles at the end of one on the Reds Radio Network.
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1: Hunter Green back to work against Leody Taveras, who swings the first pitch. High bouncer toward the middle. Ellie far to his left. Gloves throws just in time to get Taveras on a close play. Let's pause for station identification on the Reds Radio Network.
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1: So one pitch, one out for Hunter Green here in the second inning. Boy, wouldn't he like a couple more of those. After having to labor a little bit in the first inning, he threw 24 pitches. Now he misses up and away for ball one to Jackson Holliday. 1-0 on Holliday. Holliday 0-3 yesterday. He's just 2 for his last 16. Green's pitch way high and outside. That split got away from him a little bit. Two balls and no strikes on Holliday. Right-hander's 2-0. Holliday watches a fastball hit the outside corner. Called strike. Took a little something off that one to locate it, it looked like. Got it down around the knees on the outer half. Two balls and one strike. Holliday standing upright toward the back of the box. Hands up high and a 2-1. And he watches the fastball miss high on the outside corner. It's a three-ball, one-strike count.
2: He could throw that 98-mile-an-hour fastball down and away like he did for strike one. He could do that all day, every day. Tell him it's coming and keep doing it all day, every day, and they're not going to hit it.
1: Green's 3-1. And he misses off the outside corner with a fastball, ball four. And he walks Jackson Holliday, his second walk that he's issued already this first time through the Oriole lineup. Now he'll get the number 9 hitter, Blaze Alexander. He walked yesterday once, was 0-2, also struck out.

0: 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Runner at first with one man out. Holiday inching off the bag at first. Green trying to put away the number 9 hitter in this Oriole lineup. The 0-2 up and in. The count is a ball and two strikes. One ball, two strikes on Alexander. Green gets the sign. Now readies. Very short lead at first for Holiday and the pitch. Half swing foul into the net over by the Reds dugout. Alexander just fighting that off. And it's still a ball and two strikes on Blaze Alexander. Reds play Alexander the other way in the outfield. Lede toward left center. TJ Friedel in center, shading way over toward right. Both right now standing in shadows, and a swing and a miss. An ugly swing by Alexander to slider up and away. Green has his third strikeout of the night already. And now two gone in the second, back to the top of the order.
1: Well, right now for Green, he's got a really nice breaking ball working.
0: This is a tough guy for Hunter Green. He hadn't solved him yet. There goes the runner. The pitch is high. Throw to second. A good one, but not in time. And Ellie unable to squeeze the throw. So stolen base for Jackson Holiday. He's perfect 4-for-4 now.
1: Holiday got a great jump off of Green. Green has that big high leg kick that his knee is going back towards center field. So it gives the base runner plenty of time to take off.
0: I actually think, had Ellie been able to squeeze the throw, I don't even know if he got any leather on it. I don't think he did. Now the pitch is taken low, and it's 2-0 on Gunnar Henderson.
1: Yeah, that because of the break that Holiday got off of Green, Trevino just tried to just catch it and throw it all in one motion, just trying to get rid of it, and the ball had a bit of tail back towards right field.
0: I think with wiffle ball rules, he would have been out. But the ball hit him before he got to the bag, swinging a miss. Slider down and in. 2-1 now on Gunnar Henderson. You know, they've got all these new rule changes. I guess they could implement that. That'd be a fun new rule. See, guys just drilling each other out there.
1: Call it the Dibble rule.
0: There you go. Perfect. Two balls, one strike on Henderson. From the belt, Green's home with the 2-1. Swinging and a foul at home plate. The count is even, two balls and two strikes.
1: I don't think anybody will ever forget that. Bunt down the first baseline. Dibble grabs it, runs over in the line, and drills DeCenzo right in the back.
0: How'd that go over?
1: Not very good.
0: I would imagine not.
1: I think the Dibbler was just mad that he tried to bunt off of him. And that's okay.
0: Time called. He was a little fiery too now, wasn't he?
1: Very fiery. Mm-hmm. That's what made him a good relief pitcher.
0: Nothing wrong with that.
1: A great relief pitcher.
0: I've heard that's a pretty good trait for relievers. 2-2 on Gunnar Henderson. Green to the plate with a 2-2 pitch. Up and away with that fastball. And the count runs full 3-2. Henderson laced one right back at the feet of Hunter Green for a base hit his first time up. If he did that here, Ellie'd probably be able to get him. He is shaded way up the middle. Almost as far up there as you can go. 3-2 pitch. Breaking ball fouled away.
1: Now those spikes that Gunnar Henderson has on, you can see them from here. Red, white, and blue. They look good.
0: Yep. Very patriotic. It's a patriotic crowd. They were giving away red, white, and blue stars and stripes cowboy hats upon entry today. And a lot
1: That's
0: of the
1: what I'm talking
0: wearing.
1: About.
0: 3-2 pitch. Swing and a miss. Got him this time. Henderson strikes out on a fastball up and away. That's the first time in the history of that matchup that Green's been able to get Gunnar Henderson out. Inning is over. It's a scoreless second. The 3-1 Orioles, middle of the second inning on the Reds Radio Network.
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5: Spencer Sear comes to the plate. Reds are down by two. We play in the bottom of the second inning, and the right-hander's first pitch to Steer is a strike on the outside corner. Nothing and one on Steer. Steer's hitting 236, 13 home runs, and 34 knocked in. Right-hander Brandon Young turns it loose, and Steer rips a line drive. It bounces on a hop through the left side of the infield, and he's aboard with a leadoff single here in the second inning. Now, Jose Trevino climbs in with runner on. Trevino representing the tying run already in the early going of this game. He's hit the Orioles well in his career. 361, there's four lifetime home runs against Baltimore. He's seen them a lot, the pitch, breaking ball down and away, and the count is 1-0. Sometimes that familiarity can lead to success. Speaking of patriotic on-field apparel today, we talked about the uniforms, the jerseys that the two teams are wearing, their hats, and we talked about Trevino's patriotic chest protector with Lady Liberty on his. Here's the 1-0, and it's in there for a called strike to even the count of one ball and one strike. How about the chest protector of Samuel Basayo? He's got stars and stripes on his chest protector also. Looks good.
6: I like it.
5: He's got the stars on the shoulders and then the red and white stripes down the chest part. Here's the 1-1. And it's lined to right toward the corner. That's down. That's going to bounce to the bullpen gate in the Orioles bullpen. Steer getting waved around third. He will score without a throw. And it's an RBI double into the right field corner for Jose Trevino.
6: We are seeing more and more from Trevino going the other way, and he has picked up a lot of hits to the right field side of second base.
5: Well, he's on fire right now. That is 10 for his last 28 for Jose Trevino, and his third extra base hit in that stretch. And this one pulls the Reds within one. First two have reached here against Brandon Young in the second inning. And that scores Spencer Steer all the way from first. Now T.J. Friedl tries to drop down a bunt, but rolls it foul to the left side. The count is nothing and one on T.J. Friedl. And you know what? Friedl's always got that ability to possibly bunt for a hit. By the way, some nice gold accent. I didn't realize that at first.
6: It looks good.
5: It does. Some shiny gold around the chest protector of Samuel Basayo. Trevino's got a Stars and Stripes belt also. Working. It's a good look. They also have the 250 Stars and Stripes patch on each jersey sleeve. Both teams. 0-1 on Friedl. Now the third baseman, Blaze Alexander's in tight. Friedel not bunting here, and he rips one down the right field line, just fair and into the corner. This will score Trevino. The ball kicks away from Tavares. Friedel's digging for third. He'll make it easily. And the Reds have tied it on an RBI triple from T.J. Friedel. Single, double, triple, and that's how the second inning starts for the Reds.
6: That ball was absolutely ripped by Friedel. It was hit so hard that when it hit the wall out there in right field, it just took a major turn away from the right fielder Tavares.
5: And now we've got a visit to the mound. Here comes Drew French, the Oriole pitching coach, jogging to the mound. With the Reds evening things up at three apiece, and boy, T.J. Friedel fired up as he dove in head first to third, even without the throw. Pumping his fist, pounding his chest in toward the Reds' dugout. Trying to get this group fired up. They're definitely playing with a little extra intensity today in front of a big crowd here on the 4th of July.
6: Well, it's Friedel, three for his last four. Triple, homer, single.
5: Now Matt McClain will come to the plate with a runner at third base and still nobody out in the inning. We owe you a trivia question. Let's take a look at it now as they wrap up their meeting. Two of the three members of the 1990 Reds' fabled Nasty Boys trio of relievers also played for the Orioles during their careers. Which one of them did not? Norm Charlton, Rob Dibble, or Randy Myers? Infield in. Here's McClain, and he takes a strike on the outside corner. McClain was Brandon Young's first ever strikeout victim. Young pitched against the Reds in his major league debut last year.
6: Well, let's hope Matt learned something from that.
5: Orioles have the infield in all the way around. The 0-1 swing and a miss at a high fastball, and he's down to the count 0-2.
6: Which letter is Dibble?
5: Dibble is B.
6: That's my guess.
5: Okay. I'm going to follow your lead there because you would know better than I.
6: But it's just a guess.
5: 0-2 on McClain. Swing and a miss. He blew him away with three fastballs. So McClain strikes out. He's the first out of the second inning. Now Elliott come to the plate with the go-ahead run 90 feet away and one out. The Reds have tied it at three with two runs home here in the second inning. First pitch on the way, and Ellie swings, fouls it back to the left. Oh, and one on De La Cruz. Orioles still have the infield in. Boy, this is one of those. You'd love to see him hit one about 450 feet out of here. But you'd also be more than okay with seeing a little humpback liner float over the infield and drop in there for a base hit. Any way to get that run home from third base and take the lead right here.
6: You know, at this point, I would take a dribbler that goes through the legs of the first baseman. I don't care how you get it, just get it.
5: Right-hander sets, and the 0-1 in off the plate to De La Cruz. The count is even 1-1.
6: See, this is the kind of situation where you're just trying to get the run in. It's not about how hard you hit it, or you're just trying to get the run in. And this is where you just play ball.
5: The 1-1. And there's a bullet past the first baseman, Alonso. That's in the right field. That gets the run home. Friedel's home from third. And the Reds have taken a 4-3 lead in the RBI base hit by De La Cruz.
6: This is a nice at-bat from Ellie after striking out on the breaking ball earlier. He slowed his eyes down a little bit, slowed his pace down, just makes contact.
5: And Cowboy, that's a ball he hit hard, but it wasn't an overswing. He hit it hard just because he got the barrel.
6: He knows he's trying to get the run in. And, I mean, that's playing baseball.
5: Now Sal Stewart. The Reds have taken a 4-3 lead. Ellie's running. The pitch is high and outside. A one-hop throw to second, and not in time, and it gets away to the shortstop. Henderson backing up the play with Holiday taking the throw at second. It bounced in there and almost looked like it bounced up and hit Ellie in the face. He seems to be fine, so I guess it didn't, but it's 1-0 on Sal Stewart.
6: It may have hit him.
5: Yeah, it didn't seem to faze him one
6: bit. I don't know if it caught him in the...
5: maybe not.
6: Maybe off the glove and then off the face.
5: Either way. The 1-0 in the dirt. Either way, it looked like Ellie got a face full of leather, whether it was from the glove or the ball. Either way, stolen base. His 13th of the year. Right-hander sets ready. Brandon Young brings it home. And Sal swings and fouls it back. Two balls and strike on Sal Stewart.
6: Team leading 13th of the year. For the longest time, it was Sal Stewart, believe it or not, that was leading the Reds in stolen bases.
5: Probably at some point, Ellie looked at that and said, that can't happen.
6: Internal competition is good competition.
5: 2-1, Sal swings, drives it high, deep, left center field, on the run, the left fielder near the track. Ward makes the catch. Ellie's going to tag at second and head to third. He got it a little bit off the end, but still drove it out there toward that 379 sign. And Ward able to run it down. It's a flyout for Sal Stewart. Moves up Ellie 90 feet. He's at third now with two away.
6: I thought he hit the ball really well. It looked like it had a little top spin on it. That's what kind of tailed it back down and allowed Ward to get underneath it.
5: J.J. Blade hit the ball hard his first time up. Sees a first pitch big looping curveball, and it's in for a strike. Nothing and one.
6: Runner at third, two outs.
5: Love to see him figure out a way to get that run in.
6: No doubt about it.
5: The 0-1, swing and a miss. Split finger and a big swing and a miss there by J.J. Blade. He's down 0-2.
6: That's why teams pitch him on the outside corner. When you look to pull everything, especially now in our world, everybody knows it. They know it the day that you do it. They're going to change.
5: 0-2 on J.J. Blade, and now he's going to ask for time, and he backs out of the box.
6: And really, you don't have any problem with a guy taking a swing like that until he gets to the two-strike count. But now you got to make an adjustment. You got a runner at third.
5: Ellie coming almost halfway down the line. The 0-2 is high on the outside corner. Well, it was just announced. Chase Burns and Sal Stewart are both National League All-Stars, so congratulations to both of those guys.
6: That's a beautiful thing.
5: They're All-Star selections. The 1-2 pitch and a breaking ball down too low for the both of them. It's their first selections and very, very deserving.
6: Without a doubt.
5: Really happy for both of them. 2-2 on J.J. Blade. The right-hander readies the belt. The 2-2 pitch and up and in. And Blade raises his arms up out of the way of it. Now the count runs full 3-2.
6: Well, I think the best way to look at it is where in the world would the Reds be without Sal Stewart and without Chase Burns? Every time Burns pitches, it seems like he's trying to end a 3- or 4-game losing streak.
5: Breaking ball down and in, and J.J. Blade heads down to first, working a walk after falling behind the count 0-2. So a nice at-bat there by Blade. And the other thing the Reds are doing, besides scoring three runs here in this second inning to give them a 4-3 lead, they're also really running the pitch count up for Brandon Young. Right-hander readies. And the first pitch to Eugenio Suarez is a fastball strike at the top of the zone. Sal, just the seventh rookie in Reds history to be selected to an All-Star game. Chris Sabo, Scott Williamson, also Johnny Bench and Frank Robinson are on that list. The pitch is upstairs. One ball, one strike. You're doing something right when that's the company
6: you
5: name.
6: Keep. You're exactly right.
5: Of course, Sal is a home run away from tying Frank Robinson's Reds rookie record for pre-All-Star game home runs. 1-1 pitch. Half swing, Tapper,
6: he's
5: left side.
6: It's
5: going to be a tough play. Charging the third baseman, Alexander, bare hands, throw, safe. Suarez beat it out. Ellie scores, and the Reds lead it 5-3.
6: I got to believe the Orioles will challenge this, and they will.
5: Immediately, the Orioles look to challenge. Ryan Onora had the call at first base, and Suarez is going to be out.
7: Baltimore 7 is safe call at first base.
5: That's going to be a quick review. He was out by half a step. That's a really good play by Blaze Alexander. Do or die. And he barehanded that through to first all in one motion, and he's able to get Suarez by a good amount. When you see it in live speed, it feels a little closer than once you slow it down. So the inning is going to be over. The Reds do get three, though, to take a...
7: After review, the call's been overturned. The runner's out. Baltimore retains its challenge.
5: It's a 4-3 Reds lead now at the end of two. On to Cowboy in the third on the Reds Radio Network.
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6: 4-3 Reds as we head to the top of the third inning. Adley Rutschman will be your batter for the Orioles. Hunter Green, the three-run home run he allowed in the first to Samuel Basayo. And then the Reds answered back with a run in the bottom of the first. Three more in the bottom of the second. One ball, no strike count. Here to Rutschman. The pitch. Fastball fouled straight back. One ball, one strike count. There's no doubt Green came out throwing 101 in that first inning. So the health question mark, well, the health question, that is checked off because he is definitely healthy. And a slider down and in, and an ugly swing by Rutschman. And so far tonight, the slider from Hunter Green has been spectacular. It's just the fastball location has been a little suspect, at least early, and that's to be expected. Breaking ball again. That's going to miss into the dirt. No swing from Rutschman this time. And that'll make it a two-ball, two-strike count. Green put up a zero in the second. Now trying to do the same here in the third. 2-2 pitch. Way upstairs with a breaking ball, and the count runs full. The question you have to ask yourself right now, after 42 pitches in the first two innings, and now that he's gone 3-2 here to Rutschman to lead off the third, is will Green even have enough pitches to qualify if the Reds have the lead? There is a fly ball deep left center field. It is over the head of Blade, and that will be a double. A leadoff double for the designated hitter tonight, Rutschman. Normally the catcher for the Orioles. And now Hunter will have to face 3, 4, and 5 here in the Orioles order with the runner standing at second base. And that runner, Rutschman, represents the tying run. Green comes to the set, eyeballing Trevino, breaking ball, check swing. Did he go? Yes, he did, says home plate umpire Eric Bacchus. And it's a no ball, one strike count. Now, when you start talking